0: the Word of God. But if we would empty ourselves of the junk of this world and get a desire for the Bible, it would change us. And you'll find in your older days, you may be young now, but you'll find as you live life that you will wish as you look back that you had have spent much time meditating in the Word of God. Desiring the Bible for us is better than a TV program. Desiring the Bible is better than social media. Desiring a Bible is better than playing a game on our phone. Desiring the much fine gold and what God has to say to us. And when you read the Bible, allow the Spirit of God to speak to you. There's place for the commentary in the devotional book, but allow the Bible to be your main book. Then he gave another one. He said, sweeter also than honey, the Bible said, and the honeycomb. The Bible is just such a sweet book. Now, the Bible's not a hateful book. The Bible's not a mean book. The Bible's not a just thou shalt not book. But the Bible is a sweet book. The Bible is something that will just give you a great perspective on life. It'll tell you how to live. It'll give you great wisdom. And the Bible can deal with every subject known to man. There's not a subject that you can come up with that the answer is not in the Bible. Friend, if we would wholly turn to the Bible in our churches, our Christian schools, our homes, our individual lives, our nation, we would see God do a great thing. We would see a great move of God if we would turn back to our Bible. If I can just get one young person to turn to the Bible, I'm glad years ago I got a desire to read the Bible when I was a very young person, and now it's helped me preach the Word of God all these years. Whatever you desire in life, make room for the Bible, and you'll have a great revival. 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
1: 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The current temperature, 71 degrees.

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2: One sat alone beside the highway, begging. His eyes were blind, the light he could not see.

0: I was reading in my Bible, in the book of Numbers. My Bible just kind of fell open, and a lot of times that's a good way to get spoken to when you're not looking for anything, and maybe something looking for you. And so I just opened my Bible to Numbers chapter 14. Numbers chapter 14, and it'll be verse 38. And I got a thrill out of this verse, and a blessing. There's a couple of men that made a minority report. Joshua and Caleb. Now, they nearly got stoned, too, for it. In fact, as they suggested, and if it hadn't been for the glory of God, they would have been stoned. But the glory of God came down. When they came back from the spying out the land, and a good report was given of the land, they said, true, they've got grapes over there. Took a couple of men to carry one cluster. Bore the grapes of their skull and so forth, and honey, and fruit, and all the good things, and they found it. But they found some opposition. Now, that's what scares people right there. They're afraid of the enemy. God's not. And so they came back, and they gave the report, and they said, true about the land, but we're just a bunch of grasshoppers. No way on earth. No way on earth for us to get that land. I mean, we just might as well. And what we better do, we better kill the leaders we've got and head back for Egypt. Boy, that's a sad report. That's a lack of faith, did you know that? Now listen, don't be surprised if your faith tide runs a little low. If they could see the miracles that they'd already seen, if they could cross the Red Sea dry shod, if they could eat manna 6 days a week that fell fresh from heaven, as the little boy said on Scott Tiles, and they never had a sick day unless they rebelled against God, and they drank water from the rock, pillar of cloud by day, fire by night, central heating unit, all of it. I said if their faith could play out when they got next door to the going place, I mean to the promised land, don't be too surprised if the devil could shake your faith sometimes. But if you'd stay close to the Word of God, he wouldn't stay shaken, I tell you that. And so, there are two men, and the vote was 10-2. So the majority was wrong. Amen? People say, well, the majority's always right. No, no. Most of the time, the majority's wrong. The majority of people are wrong about Jesus because most of them are going to hell. And that Jesus said that a long time before I got born. He said, broad is that road that leads to destruction, and many there be that go in there. But he said, straight is the gate, and narrow the way that leads to life eternal, and few, F-E-W, just a few of them find it. My brother, my sister, don't think everybody just because they join the church going to heaven. I wouldn't want all the church members to go to heaven if they're not all saved. Because one unsaved person would ruin heaven. You'd say, now, Brother Wolof, that's going a little too far. No. One unsaved man and his wife ruined the earth. Just took one couple. I mean, one woman started this whole thing off on the toboggan slide, and her husband joined her. Don't you tell me that if man would ruin anything as beautiful as the earth with all the beauties of God, the air, the soil, the water, if you pollute those, then we're through. Now then, here's the encouraging word, verse 38. But Joshua, the son of Nun, and Caleb, the son of Jephunneh, which we're of the men that went to search the land, live still. They're still alive. Didn't kill them. Didn't get them. They didn't die. Feeling fine, thank you. Yeah, why? I tell you why. They had faith. The 13th chapter and verse 30, and here's old Brother Caleb speaking. The people were all in an uproar, you know, and I tell you, they just were troubled, and Caleb still the people before Moses. And said, Let us go up at once and possess it. Let's don't wait. Let's go now, for we're well able to overcome it. Well able. We're able well to do it. We've got the ability to do it because he trusted in the Lord. I'm speaking on something that is not in the Bible, and that's responsibility. You don't find responsibility one time written in the Bible. You don't even find the word response. The brother, God knew that when he gave you what he's got to give you, he could make you dependable and responsible and make you respond. Now, we're living in a land and a time of undependability. People are not, I was just thinking, I talked to a telephone operator, and the service at the telephone is not what it used to be, and everybody knows. Why, used to a telephone operator knock herself out to get your party, and she said, listen, I'll call you back. Well, you won't get them to call you back now. You can try again. Dial again. Call back again. And the service, filling station service. Brother, there was a time when they'd meet you, I'm telling you, before your wheels stopped rolling, your motor went off. I mean, it's all over your car. Washing the windshield, checking the tires for air, checking the radiator for water, and even be willing to check the antifreeze in the wintertime and test that and check the oil and look under the hood and see if the water hose is connected and said, now then, what can I do for you? Fill it up. Ah, listen, mothers and dads, boys and girls, and I wonder if you've ever learned anything about responsibility. Ah, boys and girls, we need some responsible people if we're going to have a responsible nation. Let me give you some scriptures. There are too many to give them all, but I want to show you the testimonies. Turn to the book of Daniel, please. The book of Daniel, chapter 3. The book of Daniel, chapter 3. Now, you know that this has to do with a little boy, I say a little boy, young man, that came over as a captured boy, and they were going to use him for an experiment. And these boys, there were four of them, and in the third chapter, three of them are in tremendous difficulty. Fact is, so far as the world's concerned, they're through. Verse 17, if it be so, our God, whom we serve, is able. He's able. I think this is what they're saying. If what we've said about our God is so, and if what we believe about our God is so, and if our faith is worth anything, I mean, the fire is not going to stop us. Now, if God is so, he's able to deliver us. And you know what happened, don't you? Now, I'm going to show you a connection here in a minute. They said our God is able. They didn't say we're able. None of us are able. Well, he said, if God is so, he's going to get us out. Turn to Daniel, chapter 6 and verse 20. Chapter 6 and verse 20. When he came to the den, he cried with a lamentable voice unto Daniel. And the king spake to Daniel, O Daniel, servant of the living God, is thy God, whom thou servest continually, able to deliver thee from the lion? Now then, I want to show you something. Go back up to the 16th verse, and we're going to make an old king give a testimony. Then the king commanded, and they brought Daniel, and cast him into the den of lions. Now the king spake and said unto Daniel, Daniel, thy God, whom thou servest continually, he will deliver thee. Are you listening? If we live like we ought to live, and if we obey the Lord like we ought to, we'll make the heathens of this city testify for our God before it's over. I believe that. Now, here's a heathen king, and he said before Daniel ever went To the lion's den, he said, the God that you serve continually, all the time, 7 days a week, that God will deliver you out of the den of lions. My brother, that old heathen king had more faith than a lot of church people do today. We get scared to death because some little old ripple comes upon the water, and we think our little old boat is going to sink. Turn to Matthew, please. We'll just get over the New Testament for a while. Matthew. Chapter 9, and it'll be verse 28. 9, verse 28. Now, here's some men that's got some eye problems. Fact is, they're blind. And verse 27 said, when Jesus departed thence, two blind men followed him, crying and saying, Thou Son of David, have mercy on us. Can you imagine? They wanted to go with him, didn't they? Blind people following Jesus. They followed him. And when he was come into the house, the blind men came to him. And Jesus saith unto them, Believe ye that I am able to do this? And they said unto him, Yea, Lord. They didn't say nay. They said yea. That means yes. Yea, Lord. Then touch see their eyes, saying, according to your faith, be it unto you. Did you know that's the way it is now? You'd say, well, I'm just not doing anything for the Lord because of lack of applied faith. Did you know what you're doing today? You're doing exactly according to your faith. You show me a preacher that lives by Bible faith, I'll show you a preacher getting something done. Second, you show me a preacher living by faith, I'll show you a preacher with some real opposition. The world will love its own, and it'll go by sight, but God's people go by faith. And we ought not to complain about opposition, because that's normal. We ought to want to be normal Christians. You can read your Bible and stop anywhere you want to, and you'll find Moses. He said, let's stone him. Joshua, Caleb, they said, let's stone him and go back to Egypt. The glory of God came down and protected them, scared the people off. They tried to kill Jesus before he ever got to the cross. The Bible said he just walked through the midst of them and went on. Devil tried to get him to jump off a cliff and kill himself or cast himself down. But of course, Jesus wouldn't do it. John chapter 10. And brother, you talk about maximum security. Here we go. Is God really able to save me? You'd say, yeah, I believe he can do that. Next question. Is he able to keep me? Is it possible? Do I have to live in constant fear that I might get right up to the undertaking department and then lose my salvation and go to hell? I mean, can God really keep me? Let me give you something today, right out of the Word of God. John, you know that John is the believer's gospel, don't you? This is the salvation gospel above all others. The synoptic gospels are busy and putting all the things together and saying this and that, which is all sweet and wonderful and fine. But wait a minute. Just one great burden. And it's found in John 20:31 when he said, these are written that you might believe that Jesus is the Christ, believing you might have life through his name. For God so loved the world that he gave his only begotten son. As many as received him, to them gave he the right to become the sons of God, even to them that believe on his name. And in John chapter 5 and verse 24, verily, verily, I say unto you, he that heareth my words, believeth on him that sent me, hath everlasting life, shall not come into condemnation. What's he doing? Trying to get everybody saved. Now when he gets them saved, what's he going to do about it?
1: I'm going to say, listen, the one that saves you keeps you.
0: You don't believe that, you're a miserable Christian. You really are. Now look at it. John 10:27, my sheep hear my voice, and I know them, and they follow me. Say, that's simple, isn't it? My sheep hear my voice. You say, what do you think that means for us? Well, I don't have to think. I know it means that when you get a chance, you'll hear somebody preach his word. You won't run from church. You won't hide. You won't dread to go to church. You're right with God, love God. You won't hear his voice. Second, it means that you'd like to read his words. That's listening to his voice. And so he said, my sheep hear my voice, and I know them, and they follow me. All right.
1: That's the second reason you can know you're saved, who you're following, who you're tagging along after.
0: Well, you said I could ask you questions. I mean, we'd soon come to a real blunt conclusion. I could say, where'd you go last night?
1: Oh, I went down to the beer joint and sat there and drank 4, 5, 6, 7 bottles of beer and came out about 12 o'clock. And,
0: well, now, wait a minute. Who were you following?
1: Well, I was following Jesus. So I went with him last night. Boy, you're not that dumb. And I'm sure not dumb enough to believe it.
0: Come on, now, who were you following?
1: You were following old Satan. You were following the devil. And when you follow the devil, you have no right to believe that you're saved.
0: Well, where'd you go last night?
1: Well, I went down to the dance. We danced about 12, 1, 2 o'clock in the morning. How come you to go? Said, well, Jesus wanted to go to the dance, and so he led me. No, no. Brother, that's stupid for a man to be unspiritual enough to even say that or think that or believe that. Well, wait a minute.
0: Where'd you go last night?
1: Oh, I went to church, knelt at the altar, heard the word of God, sang Living with Faith, heard the specials. Well, now, who on earth would lead you to church on Saturday night? Jesus. How do you know? But he was right there. I mean, I got there and knew he was present. Folks, make up your mind. The Bible said, they hear my voice and they follow me. And the reason you follow him, you hear his voice. If you can't hear his voice, how could you ever tell where he is? You must hear his voice. That's the word of God. That's the word of God.
0: So, now notice, I didn't read all of it. I've given them eternal life. They shall never perish. Neither shall any man pluck them out of my hand. My Father, which gave them me, is greater than all, and no man is able.
1: There you are.
0: No man is able. You know why? Because God's able to keep. No man's able to get me. If God's able to keep me and he loves me, he will not permit somebody else to get me.
1: Oh, I'm thankful for the ability of God. I have no responsibility apart from his ability. And so he's able to keep that which I've committed unto him against that. But turn to Acts chapter 20. We're going to find out about how he does it now. Acts chapter 20, and it'll be verse 32. And now, brethren, looks like the old general's fixing to pull out for headquarters. Looks like he's about through now, about to wind up his ministry with these people. He said, therefore, watch. Verse 31, watch. Remember that by the space of 3 years, I cease not to warn everyone night and day with tears. You think of 36 months, he cried for 3 years. He said, warning them night and day, night and day. Now then he's fixing to pull out. He said, now, brethren, I commend you to God and to the word of his grace. Amen. Which is able to build you up and to give you an inheritance among all them which are sanctified. He said, I commend you to God and to the word and to his grace, and it's able. Now, brother, our ability comes from the grace that God so freely bestows upon us. Now then, in the book of Romans, and I'll give this to you briefly, and you can look it up. The book of Romans says he's able to perform. The Bible in the book of Romans says he's able to graft them in again, talking about the Jews. And he's able to make them stand. This is a day of misunderstanding. This is a day when folks are afraid to stand. Brother, I've got something that you can't lose. I don't have to wonder whether I'm going to lose out and lose my salvation. Brother, God takes care of that part of it. No man is able to pluck them out of the Father's hands. He's able to form, to graft, to make you stand. And then, you know, 1 Corinthians 10:13, everybody ought to memorize it and quote it at least for breakfast and supper, not any other time. He says that the Lord is faithful and will not suffer you to be tempted above that which you're able to bear. Now that means that God will never let anything come on his children that he's not able to take care of. Now we'll forget many years ago, World War Number Two, and things were getting hot, and an old soldier boy prayed this prayer, they said, and they recorded it and put it in the paper and said, he said, Lord, don't let anything happen that me and you together can't handle. My brother, he's framing up on whatever's going to happen. He wanted somebody that'd come over there to help him right good, see. Well, I know this. Our God is able, and I'm disabled. You know, we've seen a lot of disabled veterans. But you know what? Isn't it sweet to know that Jesus has walked on a many a battlefield, but never come off disabled?

thief, and he saw that I was poor. He must have been a Christian man. He led me boldly through the long aisle of that crowded church, and he found me a pleasant pew. I wished you'd heard the singing, wife. It had the old-time ring. The preacher said with trumpet voice, "Let all the people sing." Old Coronation was the tune. The music upward rolled till I thought I heard the angel choir strike all the harps of gold. My deafness seemed to melt away. My spirit caught the fire. I joined my feeble, trembling voice

I tell you, wife, it did me good to sing that old hymn once more. I felt like some wrecked mariner who gets a glimpse of shore. I almost want to lay aside this old weather-beaten form and anchor in the blessed port forever from the storm. 'Twas not a flowery sermon, wife, just simple gospel truth. It fitted humble men like me. It suited hopeful youth to win immortal souls to Christ. The earnest preacher tried. He talked not of himself or creed, but Jesus crucified. Dear wife, the toil will soon be o'er.

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0: feet, and they looked in his face, content in his presence to be, for no one before had cared for them.
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0: 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I'm Brother Ricky Cawthorn, station manager here at WCOK Radio, and we want to strive to make our programming even better. We certainly thank you for listening. I want to remind you now on Friday afternoons from 2 to 4, we're on with the gospel train. That's me and my wife, Christy. We do that. We enjoy it. I set at the board, and she does the music, the controls for us. And I tell you what, we have a good time on that. I hope you'll join me this Friday from 2 to 4 for the gospel train. 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
1: 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The current temperature, 70 degrees.

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0: 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I'm Brother Ricky Cawthorn, and I welcome you to today's Gospel Pulpit radio broadcast. I trust our broadcast will be a real blessing. And now let's come and dine around the Word of God together.

0: And I welcome you to Monday, July the 6th of our radio broadcast for the Gospel Pulpit. We start the month of July in full now, and certainly I'm glad to have you this week, and I believe that we'll have some things that will be a real help to you. We're going to continue our messages in the subject, The More They Afflicted Them. There's actually going to be 15 messages in this series, and we're only at number 9 right now. So we've got a long way to go with this, and I hope I'm not boring you, but we're going to use different things, different people in the Bible we're going to be studying, and I really think it's going to help you. I tell you, you know, troubles and trials are a part of life, but the Lord sends us through those to make us stronger. You know that? And so let's pray today. Father, there may be many people in need today. I pray you'll touch them and help them, Lord, and according to your will, save that sinner in Jesus' name. Amen. And sinner, if you don't know the Lord Jesus Christ, you must first realize you're a sinner and that Jesus died and rose again for you. And if you believe that and you'll ask him to save you, he will save you. For whosoever shall call upon the name of the Lord shall be saved. Salvation is not hard, but it must be with the heart. For with the heart man believeth unto righteousness, and with the mouth confession is made unto salvation. You say, well, preacher, what does that mean? Well, you trust the Lord with all they are in you. Amen. You don't hold back anything from God. That's it. We'd like to hear from you this week. If you'd like to write us, write the Gospel Pulpit, Post Office Box 797, Dobson, North Carolina, 27017. I'd like to remind you of our big rally coming up now, August the 24th, Fall Creek Baptist Church, Jonesville, North Carolina. And that's going to be at 7 p.m. And we're going to have Tucker Harmony's going to be there singing. Candace Noah, that's a young lady that works for us here at GBI. She's going to be playing on the banjo. We're going to have the Fall Creek Choir. And also Brother Rudy Smith, Pickens, South Carolina, is going to be with us. And we're going to have the radio rally. So I want you to come and be with us the 24th of August at 7 o'clock. And I hope you'll make plans to be with us there. All right. Now, we're going to go to this message today, start a brand new message on this Monday. This would be the 9th in this series of messages, and I hope that these messages are a real blessing to you. If you want all 15 of them, write for them, and we'll send them to you free of charge as long as supplies last. Amen. If you feel led of the Lord to help us, that'll be between you and the Lord. Let's go to our message. Now, we come to our 9th in this series of messages on The More They Afflicted Them, and I'll read, Lord willing, our text verse from Exodus chapter number 1. And Lord willing, I'll also read from 2 Timothy chapter number 4. Now, when we come to this, I give you 9 different areas that will be revealed by afflictions. It will reveal your attitude, your faith, your feelings. It'll reveal your inner man. It'll reveal your character. It'll reveal time to you. And then it will reveal your energy or your strength for God, and it will reveal your display. How people look at you for years to come. Now, so we come today to, and I don't know the Holy Spirit will let me deal with all 9 of these things. I don't know. I'm just going by how he leads me. But today I want to preach to you on this subject. Afflictions reveal your loyalty. Afflictions reveal your loyalty. Now, keep it in mind, our text verse, Exodus chapter 1, verse 12. But the more they afflicted them, the more they multiplied and grew. And they were grieved because of the children of Israel. Now, it's talking about the children of Israel being in Egypt. And the more they afflicted them, the more they multiplied and grew. And I said this, God is in the multiplying and adding, while the devil is in division and subtracting. Amen. Now, I want to read to you today, I want to call your attention to 2 Timothy chapter 4. And this is a man that really went through affliction, but it revealed his loyalty to Christ. 2 Timothy chapter 4, verse 6. For I am now ready to be offered, and the time of my departure is at hand. Paul is talking here. We're going to deal with the Apostle Paul today. Now, Father, will you help us? I can't do this on my own, and I confess my sin. Help me in Jesus' wonderful name, I pray. Amen. Now, I want to look at Paul today and show you through his affliction how his loyalty to Jesus Christ was revealed. Amen. Now, afflictions and trials will reveal your loyalty to Christ. Let me say to you that serving God is not always fun and games. It is not. You're going to meet with the devil. You're going to meet with opposition. You're going to meet with persecution. You're going to meet with people that you thought were your friends, and they're going to go against you. And I tell you what, you're going to meet with family. You're going to meet persecution and opposition. You remember the verse in the book, in the Gospels, where it talks about the disciples being out in the ship on the sea and the winds are blowing contrary? Well, I want to tell you, when you start doing something for God, the contrary winds of the devil are going to blow against you. Now, if you think the devil is going to come by and shake your hand and say, God bless you, you're doing a good job over there at that church, and boy, I'm just thrilled to death about the people that's getting saved over there. No, sir, no, sir. It'll not happen that way. The devil will fight you, but through your trial and through your trouble, your loyalty to Christ will be revealed. All right, now, Paul was a loyal man to God. I think Paul was the greatest Christian of the New Testament. I believe that. And Paul was a man that when he got saved, he gave his whole life, lock, stock, and barrel to Jesus Christ. Amen. I mean, everything he had, he used it to serve the Lord with. And boy, that's the kind of fellow we need today in our churches. That's the kind of young person we need. That's the kind of ladies we need. That's the kind of preachers we need today that will just give everything you've got to the service of God. Paul said, you know, he's talking about him being a Pharisee and a Hebrew of the Hebrews. And Paul excelled in the Jews' religion. He was on the Sanhedrin, some believe, and he was up there. And Paul said, I count that but dung. In other words, I count all things lost for Christ. Now, Paul realized in this world he lost position. In this world he lost power. In this world he lost prestige and popularity. But thank God in the next world he gained something by being loyal to Christ. Now let me give you the setting for these verses of scripture that we're going to use, and I'll get into the message. Paul here in 2 Timothy chapter number 4 is in a dungeon. Paul is in a Roman prison. Paul is about ready to die. Somehow, some way, the Supreme Court failed Paul. Now, Paul put his trust in appealing to Caesar, and he did that. And Paul even won people to the Lord in Caesar's house, because we find that in the book of Philippians, where it said, Caesar's household salute you. But somehow, the Supreme Court had failed Paul, and now Paul was going to be beheaded. So I want to say to all of you who put your hope in the Supreme Court of the United States, they will fail you. Let me say that to you, okay? They make mistakes on both sides. They err on both ends of it. So sometimes our Supreme Court will err in for the liberals and make some kind of ridiculous decision. And then sometimes they err on our side, don't do enough to help things that ought to be helped. But here's the thing. My hope's in God, and your hope will be in God. Now, I believe there are times when Christians are standing for their rights. I believe there's times you have to take a legal standing. And I believe you ought to fight all the way to the Supreme Court. And Paul did that. I don't know what happened here. I don't know why. I don't know why it failed him. But Paul knew he was going to die. In our text verse in 2 Timothy chapter number 4 and verse number 6. Again, Paul says this. He said, for I am now ready to be offered. He said, and the departure, and the time of my departure is at hand. Paul knew. Apparently there had been a date set. Now, Paul is in a Roman prison. He's here in a Roman prison. A lot of things happen in that prison. All right, now let's deal with the first one. First of all, I say Paul was a serving Christian. His loyalty was revealed. He was a serving Christian. Now, why do you say that, preacher? Because of what he writes to Timothy in 2 Timothy 4:2. He said, preach the word, be instant in season, out of season, reprove, rebuke, exhort with all longsuffering and doctrine. Now, Paul realized his death was at hand. Paul realized that he was not the man, he wasn't the glue to keep the church together. Now, let me say, preacher, if you're the glue that will keep the church together, then, my friend, the church, that local assembly will fall apart when you leave. Amen. But God ought to be the glue that keeps the church together. And Paul realized that what was going to continue was the preaching of the Word of God. Now, you're listening to a man today that believes in the preaching of the Bible. Amen. Now, I know that men are doing other things in this day and hour. And whatever you do is your business. That's between you and God. But I'm going to stick to preaching. And I believe that preaching will get the job done. Amen. Well, listen, if you fail to hear the preaching, then you're not going to hear anything anyway. Amen. And Paul was a serving Christian. Paul knew that in light of the fact he was going to be offered up, his loyalty was still with the preaching of the Word of God. Paul never came to the conclusion of, well, this old time preaching don't work. Paul never came to the conclusion that we're going to have to do something different. We got to get a gimmick. We got to get a trick. We got to get something else to get people in church because this preaching don't work in the day and hour which we're living in. Paul prayed and Paul preached and Paul went to his death preaching the word of God. And so now he's give Timothy this charge here, preach the word, amen. Preach the word, be instant in season, out of season. In other words, Timothy, you preach the Bible, and that's what you preach. By the way, what am I supposed to preach? The Bible. I had a dear man, he wrote several books. And many of you have his books in your libraries and in your homes, and many of you have his books. And just before this man died, a few years before he died, he told me personally. He said, son, he said, be a word preacher. Now, I want to preach the Bible. I want to say, if it ain't in the Bible, I don't want to preach it. Now, I don't want to give my opinions. I don't want to make people mad. By the way, that kind of preaching is no good. I used to think that's the way you preach. That kind of preaching is no good. I want to help people from the Word of God. Now, there's 66 books, 1,189 chapters, 37 books in the Old, or 39 books in the Old, 27 in the New. And my job is to preach the Bible and to rightly divide the Word of God. So now Paul realizes his departure. And what does he do? Does Paul fold up? Does Paul quit? No. Does Paul start a riot? No. Does Paul start a protest? No. Does Paul have signs hanging around saying, free the Apostle Paul? No. Paul just encourages Timothy. Timothy, you preach. You preach. Preach the word. Be instant in season, out of season. Listen, right now, in the day and hour which you're living in, fundamental Bible preaching, as I grew up with it 40 years ago, is out of season. You have a preacher today that preaches that you ought to have some standards, and he's out of season. You have a preacher that defends and stands with this King James Bible, he's out of season. You have a preacher that stands, my friend, against worldliness and ungodliness and promotes holiness, he's out of season. Amen. You have a preacher today that, my friend, that preaches doctrine, he's out of season. Notice what is the last part of that verse? He said, rebuke. He said, exhort with all long-suffering and doctrine. Now, we know we're to rebuke. Did you know rebuking? Rebuking is out of style today. Now, most people do not want to hear a preacher that rebukes. They're like the people in Isaiah. Preach to us smooth things, preacher. Well, let me say to you, there's some things that ought to be rebuked today. Amen. Indecency, immorality, ungodliness. Amen. There's some things, I mean, ill manners, bad manners ought to be rebuked. Amen. No fear of God in our churches across America ought to be rebuked. There's a time when the preacher has to rebuke some things. And Paul was a serving Christian. Paul is saying, hey, the work goes on. I'm going to die, Timothy, but you keep on rebuking. Now, how do you rebuke? He said exhort. That word means to warn. That word means to encourage. I'm to warn you, but I'm also to encourage you. You say, preacher, we're living in a bad hour. What do you advise? Be strong. Be encouraged. Be of good faith. Amen. Lift up your heads. Your redemption draweth nigh. Jesus is going to come. Amen. It's going to be soon. I told the Lord this morning, I said, Lord, I wish you'd come today. You say, well, preacher, I don't want him to come today. Well, I tell you what now, you think about your children and your grandchildren. If they have to live, well, friend, we come to the end of our radio broadcast for this Monday, July the 6th. I certainly appreciate you for listening today. I hope you'll pray for us, put us on your prayer list, and call our names out every day in prayer. Would you do that? Prayer is the key, my friend. Amen. 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Until tomorrow, may God bless you. Here's my prayer. Jesus. Well, friends, I want to thank you for listening to today's Gospel Pulpit radio broadcast. 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I'm Brother Ricky Cawthorn, and I hope you'll tune in again on the same station at the same time for another Gospel Pulpit radio broadcast when we come and dine around the Word of God together. 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
2: Thank you and greetings, radio friends. What a joy and privilege it is to come to your place of listening and share together with you another Harvest Time broadcast. How I praise the Lord for this open door, this heaven-bought privilege that our Lord allows us day after day together by the radio, open His eternal Word and study the Word of God together. I trust that if it's at all possible, you'll take the time out, get your Bible, and follow along with us in the Word of God today. We're turning our Bible to the book of John, chapter number 14. And I want to read several passages of Scripture this morning and begin a new series in our study on dealing with stress, worry, and the problems of perplexity that all of us encounter in this life. I am convinced that stress and worry are perhaps two of the greatest enemies that there is to our physical being. I know they're two of the greatest enemies that there are to our spiritual welfare. And the answer is found for these problems, as in every problem, in the Word of God. And so we'll turn to the Scriptures, trust the Holy Spirit to open them to our hearts, and our hearts to the Word of God, and God help us from His Word in this matter of dealing with stress. Now, I live in the same world that you live in, and I have no problem admitting to you that it is a very stressful society. It seems like the majority of the people that I talk with are just pushed to the limits with stress and strain and struggle, and it's just an uphill battle for most of the people that live on earth today. But again, I am convinced we can find help in the Word of God, and my desire is that the Holy Spirit will use the Word of God and use the broadcast to help you that listen that are going through these times of stress and worry and anxiety in your life. Now again, I want to remind you, we're all human, and all of us face these same things. Some handle it better than others by their own nature. Some handle it better than others because of their relationship to the Lord Jesus Christ, the Spirit of God, and their knowledge of the Scriptures. And surely these last three are what we're interested in, an understanding of the Scriptures that will give us victory over stress and worry, and then a relationship with the Savior and the Spirit that will help us in these battles that we are facing. I want to read two passages of Scripture to begin with today that are very familiar, but the sad tragedy is they're only used normally at a funeral, and yet they're not funeral Scriptures. They're for the living, not for the dying. The Bible said in John chapter 14, verse number 1, "Let not your hearts be troubled. Ye believe in God, believe also in me." Now, what a situation they are facing when the Lord says this. He has just announced three heart-rending situations to the disciples. Number one, He has told them that one of them would deny Him. Number two, He has told them that one of them would betray Him. And number three, He has told them that He's going away. He is going to die and leave them. And then right in the same conversation, He turns to them and said, "Let not your heart be troubled." John chapter number 14 is the sure cure for a broken heart or for a perplexed mind, a troubled person. And as the Holy Spirit directs us, I want to come back and deal with several things in this chapter that the Lord gives to His disciples to help them with their anxieties, their worries, their fears, and the stress that the situation was placing upon them. But let me go to another Scripture. You hardly ever hear it used unless it's used at a funeral. And that is Psalm 23. And again, I want to say to you, Psalm 23 is not a psalm for the dead, but it's a psalm for the living. If we could come to grips with the reality and truth of Psalms 23, it would calm our fears, settle our nerves, and relax us with confidence in the God of all grace that is our shepherd. Notice what the Bible said, Psalms 23, the Lord is my shepherd. I shall not want. He maketh me to lie down in green pastures. He leadeth me beside the still waters. He restoreth my soul. He leadeth me in the paths of righteousness for his namesake. Yea, though I walk through the valley of the shadow of death, I will fear no evil, for thou art with me. Thy rod and thy staff, they comfort me. Thou preparest a table before me in the presence of mine enemies. Thou anointest my head with oil. My cup runneth over. Surely goodness and mercy shall follow me all the days of my life, and I will dwell in the house of the Lord forever. I'm not even distressed, and that helps me to read it. And I enjoy that psalm, Psalm 23. Let me just say this, if you are really going through a bout with depression and stress and struggle, memorize this psalm. Quote it often. May I say it in this manner? Preach it to yourself. Preach it to your own heart, your own spirit, as you go about your daily life. Be able to go around and just tell the devil, the world and the flesh, the Lord is my shepherd. I shall not want. He maketh me to lie down in green pastures. He leadeth me beside the still waters. He restoreth my soul. He leadeth me in the paths of righteousness for his namesake. Yea, though I walk through the valley of the shadow of death, I will fear no evil, for thou art with me. Thy rod and thy staff, they comfort me. Thou preparest a table before me in the presence of mine enemies. Thou anointest my head with oil. My cup runneth over. Surely goodness and mercy shall follow me all the days of my life, and I will dwell in the house of the Lord forever. I want to tell you, my friend, if you can say with the psalmist, the Lord is my shepherd, and if you then will let him be that shepherd and you be the sheep, then it would cure many of your problems today. And again, I want to come back, the Lord willing, and give more detail in this psalm before we finish the series on dealing with stress or dealing with worry. But then I want to come to the Word of God and look at some more passages, as today I'm just laying the foundation for what I want to deal with in the next several broadcasts. I mentioned a moment ago, John chapter number 14, verse number 1 said, let not your heart be troubled. You believe in God, believe also in me. Then again in John chapter 14 and verse number 27, our Lord Jesus Christ said, peace I leave with you. My peace I give unto you. Not as the world giveth, give I unto you. Let not your heart be troubled, neither let it be afraid. Now, you recognize that when there is anxiety and stress and worry in your life, it is there because there's an absence of peace. The two do not mix. You cannot have peace and stress at the same time. You cannot have peace and anxiety together. They do not operate that way. So the very fact that we have these worries is a fact to us that we're not really trusting the Lord. Here we notice that Jesus Christ promised the disciples that he would give peace. And because of that peace, they were not to be of a troubled heart. You see, peace and trouble do not go together. If there's trouble, there's not any peace. If there's peace, there's not any trouble. And so our Lord said, let not your heart be troubled. I'm going to give you a peace that the world cannot give and the world cannot take away. But he said, I'm going to give you this peace. And since I'm giving it to you, then let not your heart be troubled. Then again, our Lord said in the book of Isaiah 26, verse number 3, thou wilt keep him in perfect peace, whose mind is stayed upon thee, because he trusteth in thee. The Lord will keep us in perfect peace as our trust is placed in him. Now, let me just make myself clear. I am aware of the fact that there are those who suffer from depression and stress and all of that. And you don't just read a verse of scripture or say a prayer and it's all over. But I do say to you that the peace of God that passeth all understanding will keep your hearts and minds through Christ Jesus. When you have that peace of God, then you have peace, but not until. So he said, my peace I give unto you, and thou wilt keep him in perfect peace, whose mind is stayed upon thee. Then the Bible said again, in the book of 2 Timothy, chapter number 1, verse number 7, for God hath not given us the spirit of fear, but of power, and of love, and of a sound mind. Again, the Bible said in Romans chapter 8, verse number 15, for you have not received the spirit of bondage, again to fear, but you have received the spirit of adoption, whereby we cry, Abba, Father. Then again, the Bible said in 2 Corinthians chapter number 4, here is Paul's testimony. A person with victory over all the stressful situations that could be imagined. Notice what he said in 2 Corinthians 4, 8 and following. We are troubled on every side, yet not distressed. We are perplexed, but not in despair. We are persecuted, but we're not forsaken. We are cast down, but not destroyed. Then he goes on to say, always bearing about in our body the dying of the Lord Jesus, that the life also of Jesus Christ might be made manifest in our body. So, for those of us who are saved by the grace of God, the way of the Christian life is not to be a way of stress. It's not to be a way of worry or anxiety, but it is to be a way of peace. And the absence of God's peace brings a troubled heart. Father, take the word, use it to your glory. I pray in Jesus' name, amen and amen.
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2: 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Would you pray for us? And then as the Lord directs your heart, sit down and write to us and share with us in the financial burden. 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That's Harvest Time, 179 Promised Land Drive, Resaca, Georgia, 30735. 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
2: The current temperature, 69 degrees.
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1: The psalmist remembered that. The psalmist remembered in this way. He said, I cried unto the Lord, and he heard my prayer and lifted me up out of an horrible pit, out of the miry clay, and set my feet upon a rock and established my going and put a new song in my mouth, even praise unto our God. The psalmist David remembered where God had brought him from. He brought him from the pit of sin, the miry clay of sin. And we need to remember that. Don't ever forget where God brought you from.
0: This has been What the Bible Says with Dr. W. Melvin Aiken, Director of Tabernacle Baptist Missions International. 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

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And he left the 99, came searching for me.

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0: 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This is 107.3 FM, Sparta, North Carolina. Friend, if you don't know the Lord as your personal Savior, Jesus died for you, rose again for your sins. And then the Bible says, for whosoever shall call upon the name of the Lord shall be saved. The Bible says that if thou shalt confess with thy mouth the Lord Jesus and shalt believe in thine heart that God hath raised him from the dead, thou shalt be saved. I hope you'll bow your head and ask Jesus Christ into your heart today and become a Bible-believing Christian. And if you do that, I hope you'll contact us so that we can help you grow in the Lord. God bless you, and thanks for listening to the Gospel Voice of the Mountains, 107.3 FM.
1: 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The current temperature, 68 degrees.

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0: In the summer, it's too hot. And in the winter, it's too cold. In the springtime, when the weather's just right, you find someplace else to go. Well, it's up to the mountains or down to the beach or to visit some old friend. Or just to stay home and kind of relax and hope some of the kinfolks will start dropping in. Well, the church benches are too hard. And that choir sings way too loud. Boy, you know how nervous you get when you're sitting in a great big crowd. The doctor told you now you better watch them crowds. They'll set you back. But you go to that old ball game because you say it helps you to relax. Well, a headache Sunday morning and a backache Sunday night. But by work time Monday morning, you're feeling quite all right. While one of the children has a cold, pneumonia do you suppose? Why the whole family had to stay home.
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0: This is 107.3 FM from Sparta, North Carolina, broadcasting to Sparta, Independence, and Galax. We certainly are appreciative of your listenership, and I want to thank you personally for listening to these stations. 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And I want to do it even better. I want to do some new things. We've got the Gospel Train on Friday afternoons, 2 to 4. We've also got Bible Trivia, Friday mornings, 11:30 to 12. And we also have Afternoons with Candace on Tuesday afternoons from 2 to 4 with Candace Noah. And so I hope you'll take advantage of these great programs and then our good Bible preaching programs, our Sunday morning lineup of preachers and throughout the day. And if you've got a comment, let me know all right about it. 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
2: The current temperature, 67 degrees. Jesus.

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0: Friends, I'm Brother Ricky Cawthorn, station manager here at WCOK Radio. And what that means is I'm taking a closer look at the programming these days and trying to manage it and help it a little bit and get maybe some new things, some new ideas. 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If you could help us financially, it would be great during this whole year. Let me just say that all of our day sponsors have been taken for 2026, and that is great. We're so glad about that. We're thrilled about what the Lord has done in Charathon 25 last year and helped us out with this year. 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And then our mailing address, GBI, Post Office Box 797, Dobson, North Carolina, 27017. I'm glad that you're listening. I hope you'll tell a friend and neighbor about us, and I hope you'll continue to listen.
1: 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The current temperature, 67 degrees.

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Or you could write us. We'd be glad to hear from you. Our mailing address, GBI, Post Office Box, 797 Dobson, North Carolina, 27017. I'd be glad to hear from you today and know where that you're listening to us from. 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
2: The current temperature, 66 degrees.

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I'm Brother Ricky Cawthorn, station manager here at WCOK Radio, and we want to strive to make our programming even better. We certainly thank you for listening. I want to remind you now on Friday afternoons from 2 to 4, we're on with the gospel train. That's me and my wife, Christy. We do that. We enjoy it. I set at the board, and she does the music, the controls for us. And I tell you what, we have a good time on that. I hope you'll join me this Friday from 2 to 4 for the gospel train. Thanks for listening to 107.3 FM right here in Sparta, North Carolina. May God bless you.

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0: This is the Gospel Hour, making known to this nation the gospel of Jesus Christ. Stay tuned for today's message that was preached and recorded by the founder of the Gospel Hour, evangelist Dr. Oliver B. Green.
1: Hello, everyone, and welcome to the Gospel Hour. I'm David Green, director of the Gospel Hour, inviting you to stay tuned with us for the next 30 minutes as we bring you a great song today and continue with our series of messages on the rapture of the church as preached and taught by my late father, Dr. Oliver B. Green. Now, Dr. Green looks in several Old Testament scriptures today, so get your Bibles out if you can and follow along. But just before that, as I said, we have a great song to you. What is special about this song is it is sung and played by the original Gospel Hour singers and musicians back in the 1950s. In fact, we have an album that this song is on, Favorites of the 50s. The song is The Peace That Jesus Gives to Me. So enjoy the music, and after that, Dr. Green.

0: And now, here with our message, Oliver B. Green.
1: Father, in the name of Jesus, for Jesus' sake, honor and glory, direct us today as we study. May thy will be done. May souls be blessed. May souls be saved. May every individual, when this program is over, may they be able to truthfully say, God bless me. I commit myself, soul, spirit, body to thee. I pray that you'll take me and use me today. Teach me that I may teach. Lead me that I may teach as the Holy Spirit would have me teach and as I will wish I had when I stand before God. In Jesus' name, amen. Jesus said, I go away, I will come again. That's in John 14. We read in other epistles, and I will not stop to give you these references because it's all Bible, and if you don't know where they are, you can find them. In one place, the Word of God tells us that Jesus will come as a thief in the night. Another place, he'll come and every eye will see him. In one place, it tells us that he'll descend in the air and will be caught up to meet him in the air. In another place, it tells us that he will descend on the Mount of Olives and his feet will stand on the Mount of Olives. Now listen, if he comes as a thief in the night, and if he comes and every eye shall see him, why does the Bible say he comes like a thief in the night? Someone wrote a letter some time ago and said, Brother Green said Jesus is a thief. No. Brother Green didn't say Jesus is a thief. Never. But we know almost every child knows how and when a thief comes. That is, he comes unannounced, he gets the jewels, the valuables, and then he leaves. Now, Jesus is coming in the rapture unannounced so far as the world is concerned. Believers will hear the voice and the trumpet, but the unbelievers will not hear that voice. I do not believe one unbeliever will hear the voice or the trumpet. I don't. I believe that believers will hear it, and believers will be caught up to meet the Lord. Now, some of you may say, well, Brother Green, I'm going to write you a letter and ask you to prove that. Wait a minute. I said, I believe. So far as me giving you a verse of scripture that reads, unbelievers will not hear the trumpet, there is no such verse of scripture. But I said, personally, I believe in my heart, after studying the scriptures 40 years plus, I believe that the unsaved will not hear the trumpet, the believed will hear it, and the believed will be caught out, and the unsaved will not know what has happened until it's all over. In fact, the ministry will all be over in the twinkling of an eye. Now, I'm saying all this to point out that the second coming of Jesus is in two phases, two events. One, the rapture. The next, the revelation. One, when he comes for his jewels, his church. Number two, he will come with the saints, the church. Number one, he's coming to get believers. Number two, he's coming in the revelation to judge unbelievers. Now, that's clearly taught in the Word of God. And if you'll study your Bible and take a good Bible with references in the center column that tells you where to find other verses to help you on particular verses, if you'll get you a good study Bible and run the references, you can certainly see for yourself that Jesus is coming in the secret rapture, then he's coming in the open revelation. And the tribulation will run its course between the rapture and the revelation. Now, post-trib, rapturists, those who believe that the rapture will occur after the tribulation, and I have several pamphlets that people have sent to me, various gospel hour listeners have sent them to me and said, Brother Green, I want you to help me on this. I have several pamphlets, and they have statements, I read them yesterday, that the church will go through the tribulation, the church will go through the reign of the Antichrist, prepare to suffer under Antichrist. Now, I'm trying to help you see that the Bible does not teach any such doctrine. What will the tribulation be? The rapture is the blessed hope. The rapture is the happy hope. The rapture is the glorious appearing. Now, what about the tribulation? In Isaiah 34 and verse 1, I try to give you scriptures in both the Old and the New Testament. In Isaiah 34, 1, come near, ye nations, to hear and hearken. Let me point this out. Now, wait just 1 minute and listen very, very carefully. I said the other day, I wish I could just sit down at this desk and this microphone, and I wish I could just talk to you and teach. But I tell you, after preaching as long as I have, I just preach. I can't teach. I just preach. But I want you to listen now very carefully. I can stop for a moment as I'm stopping now because I don't want you to miss this. You can't find one place in the New Testament, certainly not in the Old, where the Holy Spirit tells the church or warns the church or advises the church or admonishes the church to get ready for tribulation. Now, the Word of God says we'll have trials and tribulation, yes. We'll be persecuted for righteousness' sake. But listen to this now. Come near nations. Not the church, no. Not the church. Listen, the church is the bride of Christ. The church is the body of Christ. The church is made up of born-again members united to one body through the miracle of the spiritual birth and the spiritual baptism. Now listen. Come near, comma, ye nations, comma, to hear, semicolon. Come nations, not the church, and hearken, comma, ye people, colon. Nations and people, let the earth hear, the earth, the earth. Now, the church will be in the heaven just above us. That is up in the heavens above us. The church will be there. And all that is therein, semicolon, now, the world, comma, and all things that come forth of it. The world and all things that come forth of it. The church does not come from the world. The church is the miracle of God's grace and God's power. Why now? For the indignation of the Lord is upon all nations. The church is not a nation. The church is not a nation. Israel is referred to as a holy nation. The church is never referred to as a nation. There is no place in the New Testament, and the Old Testament doesn't mention the New Testament church. The New Testament church was born on the day of Pentecost. Jesus said in Matthew, while he was still here, before he was crucified, he said, I will build my church. He didn't say, I have built it, I am building it. He said, I will build it, future. So, he's talking about nations. And his fury upon all their armies. The church doesn't have an army except a spiritual army, the army of the Lord. We refer to the army of the Lord, but in a true sense, we are not an army. We are the bride of Christ, the body of Christ, the New Testament church. Now listen. He hath utterly destroyed them. He hath delivered them to the slaughter. Their slain also shall be cast out, and their stink shall come up out of the carcasses, and the mountains shall be melted with their blood. I'm telling you, brother, don't tell me that the church will be here. I'm not going to be here. And if you're born again, you're not going to be here when this happens. And this is definitely and assuredly and positively a part of the tribulation. Now, let me tell you something else that the post-trib people, the people who believe that the church will be raptured after the tribulation, the people who believe that the church will go through the tribulation, the people who believe that the church will be here during the reign of the Antichrist, the man of sin, the king of fierce countenance, they teach that all of this is history. Now let me tell you something, beloved. You can't find one word in ancient history, medieval history, you can't find one word in history, period. I mean any history, search all history, and you can't find one word where anything has ever happened that will compare in the least with what the Bible tells us, the Word of God, the Scriptures tell us will happen during the tribulation. Listen to verse 4, Isaiah 34:4, and all the host of heaven shall be dissolved, and the heavens shall be rolled together as a scroll, and all their hosts shall fall down. Now, that's the stars and the planets. Now, we've had shooting stars, and we've had, at certain times in history, quite a few stars to fall. We refer to them as falling, but you've never seen, and there's no place in history, and no man has ever recorded in history, a time when the constellations and the planets and the stars fell, as is referred to here. Now, listen. All the hosts of heaven, that's talking about the stars, shall be dissolved. Certainly not talking about angels and saints and Jesus and the bride, certainly not be dissolved. No, it's talking about the stars and the planets and so on. And the heavens shall be rolled together as a scroll, and all their hosts shall fall down as the leaf falleth off from a vine, and as a falling fig from the fig tree. Now, in the land of Israel, they understood the leaves falling from the grapevines and the figs falling from the fig tree. Now listen, for my sword shall be bathed in heaven. Behold, it shall come down upon the people of my curse to judgment. Listen, beloved, there has never been in the history of man a time like this. The sword of the Lord is filled with blood. It is made fat with the fat with fatness and with the blood of lambs and goats and the fat of the kidneys of rams. For the Lord hath a sacrifice in Borazah and a great slaughter in the land of Induma. And the unicorn shall come down with them and the bullocks with the bulls. Their land shall be soaked with blood, and their dust made fat with fatness. For it is the day of the Lord's vengeance, and the year of recompenses for the controversy of Zion. Now, where is Zion? Where is it? And who is Zion? The church is never referred to as Zion. The church is a heavenly body. Our citizenship is in heaven. The earth is not our home. We're pilgrims, we're strangers. But Zion is the home of Israel. And one day God will turn again to his people. And one day the people, Israel, will turn to God. Now, the Great Tribulation will touch the whole world. But the Great Tribulation has to do primarily with the nation Israel and the nations around Israel. However, as I said, it will have to do with the whole world. Now, in Jeremiah chapter 30, we have a little more about the tribulation. Jeremiah 30, verse 1, the word that came to Jeremiah from the Lord, saying, thus speaketh the Lord God of Israel, saying, write thee all the words that I have spoken unto thee in a book. For lo, the days come, saith the Lord, that I will bring again the captivity of my people Israel and Judah, saith the Lord, and I will cause them to return to the land that I gave to their fathers, and they shall possess it. Next verse, 4. This is verse 4, Jeremiah 30, verse 4. And these are the words that the Lord spake concerning Israel and Judah. For thus saith the Lord, we've heard a voice of trembling, fear, and not peace. Ask ye now, see whether a man doth travail with child. Wherefore do I see every man with his hands on his loins, as a woman in travail, and all faces are turned into paleness. Beloved, that is a time of such terror and horror and misery and fear, such as has never been. There's no record in history, but it will be. Alas, for that day is great, so that none is lacking. It is even the time of Jacob's trouble, but he, Jacob, shall be saved out of it. Now, in the lifetime of Jacob, nothing like this ever happened. This is speaking of Israel, Jacob's people. That is, it will be a time when Israel will be saved, even though the suffering will be so terrible and so horrible that it's impossible to describe it in words. Now I want you to turn to Zephaniah, and that is a small book in the Old Testament, and maybe you have a little trouble finding it, but you jot down Zephaniah, Zephaniah. Just put Zeph, and then you look it up when I leave the radio because my time's running out. Now, in Zephaniah 1 and verse 14, the great day of the Lord is near, it is near, and hasteneth greatly, even the voice of the day of the Lord, the mighty man shall cry there bitterly. That day is a day of wrath, a day of trouble, a day of distress, a day of wasteness, desolation, a day of darkness, gloominess, day of clouds and thick darkness, not just plain darkness, but thick, and a day of the trumpet that alarm against the fenced cities and against the high towers. And I will bring distress upon men, and they shall walk like blind men because they have sinned against the Lord, and their blood shall be poured out as dust and their flesh as the dung. Neither their silver nor their gold shall be able to deliver them in the day of the Lord's wrath. The whole land shall be devoured by the fire of his jealousy. For he shall make even a speedy riddance of all them that dwell in the land. No, the church will not be here. Now, he's going to destroy all them that dwell in the land. Of course, speaking primarily of the land that he gave Abraham and the covenant he made with him concerning the land. The thing that I'm trying to show you from the Word of God, not a pamphlet that I have written, not a pamphlet that someone else has written, but the Word of God that holy men penned down as God gave them the words, they penned them down. I'm trying to show you that the tribulation will be a day of misery, anguish, woe, fear, crying, dying, blood, distress, such as has never been since God created Adam. Nor will it ever be again, Jesus tells us. Never again will it happen. It'll happen, then that'll be final. It'll never happen.

0: Jesus can come any second of any minute of any hour of this day. No man knows the day, so it could be today. Jesus said, no man knows the day, it could be today. If no man knows the day, it stands to reason, it could be today. But a day has 24 hours. There are 24 hours in a day, and 60 minutes in an hour, and 60 seconds in a minute, and this, the rapture, will all be over in the twinkling of an eye. So that's just a fraction of a second. So I say, without hesitation, without reservation, without apology, without fear, I say that Jesus could come before I speak two more words or pray the prayer that I'm going to pray in just a few moments, just a few seconds, actually. Jesus can come any second of any minute of any hour of any day. Now, if you're not prepared to meet God, my advice to you is not to quibble over post-trib, pre-trib, mid-trib. My advice to you is to bow your head and call on Jesus right now. Father, in the name of Jesus, for Jesus' sake, honor, and glory, I beseech thee, O God, save that soul that's under conviction, that precious soul that is filled with fear, the fear of dying, the fear of meeting Jesus. Save that soul. Save every soul that's under conviction. Save poor lost church members. They joined the church, but they've never been born again. Save poor religionists. They have religion, but they've never been born again. Save them through the blood of Jesus. He's worthy. In his name we pray. Amen.
1: 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Now, we have reached the end of Dr. Green's teaching for today, but I do still have a few moments left to share with you, and I would like to spend that time telling you about our very special offer, K. K is all you need to ask for to request this offer. We have put it together in honor of my father. As you know, we are on the Monday through Friday broadcast. We are broadcasting the very last series that he preached before his death on July 26, 1976. And to go along with that, we have put together this very special offer containing a book and four soul-winning booklets. 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Please send more if you can, 20, 25, 50, whatever you can send. And if you would like to order several sets of this offer to share with others, you may do so. Just tell me how many sets of Offer K you want, and please send a donation of at least $15 for each set. And in return, I'm going to send you four soul-winning booklets, five copies of each of those, so that's 20 in all. Now, these all have to do with prophecy, and as all of you know who've listened for a while, my father really had a good way of teaching prophecy. Now, these booklets are The End of the World, then Fear. Everyone has fear today about what is going to be happening. Then, Millions Missing. What's going to happen with the rapture? Well, millions will be missing. And finally, What's Next? Everybody's asking that question too. So, four soul-winning booklets having to do with prophecy, and I'm sending you five of each one of those. I hope you'll order many more after you see them. Then, we have From Disgrace to Grace, My Father's Life Story, in a perfect bound book, 124 pages long. In addition to his life story, we have a section of photos, 19 pages of photos, and also some retrospective by me. So, to get the book and all of the soul-winning booklets, just ask for Gift Offer K and send your gift of at least $15. Here's how to make your donation.
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1: 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The current temperature, 66 degrees.

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1: We need to remember where God brought us from, if I could put it that way.
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1: The psalmist remembered that. The psalmist remembered in this way. He said, I cried unto the Lord, and he heard my prayer and lifted me up out of an horrible pit, out of the miry clay, and set my feet upon a rock and established my going and put a new song in my mouth, even praise unto our God. The psalmist David remembered where God had brought him from. He brought him from the pit of sin, the miry clay of sin. And we need to remember that. Don't ever forget where God brought you from.
0: This has been What the Bible Says with Dr. W. Melvin Aiken, Director of Tabernacle Baptist Missions International. 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

Our day sponsor for Tuesday, July the 7th is Alan Testerman, and he does so in honor of their 32nd wedding anniversary. 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
2: The current temperature, 66 degrees.

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1: Our day sponsor for Tuesday, July the 7th is Alan Testerman, and he does so in honor of their 32nd wedding anniversary. 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

0: And now here's National Right to Life President Carol Tobias with today's pro-life perspective.
1: I am blessed at National Right to Life to work with a fantastic director of communications. Here are some thoughts from our director, Laura Echevarria, shared on the importance of communicating. Quote, for more than 50 years, the pro-life movement has worked to defend the right to life through education, legislation, and compassionate service. Yet none of those efforts can succeed without effective communication. Communication is the art of helping people understand truth. We do that by talking to them, one conversation at a time. For the pro-life movement, our challenge is not simply to defend the right to life, but to tell its story so clearly, thoughtfully, and compassionately that others come to understand why it matters. Because enduring principles survive only when they are passed from one generation to the next.
0: This has been Pro-Life Perspective from National Right to Life at nrlc.org.
2: Your children have the right to share their biblical faith at the public school. 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It's a good one.
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2: After he was saved, Todd wanted to share the gospel. 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Todd's parents called us at the Christian Law Association as soon as they heard about this. Our attorneys assured them that no law was broken by offering the teacher a Bible. Todd shouldn't disrupt the class, but Todd was entirely within his protected legal right to offer his teacher, in this class, a printed Bible. Handing out printed Bible materials is every student's right. 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Nothing is more powerful than a copy of the Word of God in the hands of someone who needs to know Jesus Christ.
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0: The psalmist said, "Wilt thou not revive us again, that thy people may rejoice in thee?" Habakkuk the prophet said, "Revive thy work in the midst of the years, in the midst of the years make known." This is a call for revival, to stir this nation for much needed revival from God.
1: God, please bless America.
0: I welcome you to the Tuesday edition of A Call for Revival. Father, will you bless our study today and use it for your glory in Jesus' name. Amen. Now, today I want to go to Psalm 12, if you have your Bibles. I'm still in the introduction of what my Bible can do for me. But I want to go to Psalm 12, and I want to look at verse number 6. Psalm 12, verse number 6. The words, notice that S on the end of it, the words of the Lord are pure words, as silver tried in a furnace of earth, purified seven times. Now, let me stop right there. The words of the Lord. Did you know that every word in your Bible is God's word? Now, we live in a day when people say this word shouldn't be there, and that word shouldn't be there. But listen, folk, instead of trying to tear the book apart that saved you, why don't you read the book? Why don't you practice the book? Why don't you live by the book? Why don't you meditate in the book? Why don't you embrace the book? You see, I love my Bible. I love my, one preacher preached a sermon entitled, "We Have Lost Our Book." And brother, when you lose the book, you lose success to life. All my years since I've been saved, my life has been based on the Word of God. And I'm a living testimony, breathing before God today, that God has never failed me, not one time. God may not have given me everything that I wanted, but He's given me everything I needed. And God has guided me in such a pathway that my life could be a storybook. My life's verse is 1 Thessalonians 5:24. And the Bible says, "Faithful is He that calleth you, who also will do it." And God's been faithful down through the years to do what He's called me to do. God called me into the radio ministry many years ago. And God has supplied the need down through the years. I do not owe one station a dime of money as far as I know. I do not owe bills that cannot be paid. God has blessed me. God has helped me down through the years. Now, why is that? Because I have based my works that I do for God, not to go to heaven, but I work because I'm going to heaven. And I base these works on the Bible. And I praise the Lord for the King James Bible. I'm a living testament that it works. Amen. And He talked about it being tried as silver in a furnace. You know, silver in the Bible is a type of redemption. Jesus Christ Himself was tried, but He came out. Amen. He was put in the fire on the cross of Calvary. But on the first day of the week, He rose from the grave. Amen. Amen. Let me read to you verse number 7 of Psalm 12, and then, Lord willing, tomorrow I think we'll get into the heart of the message, the 20 things. Psalm 12, 7. The Bible says, "Thou shalt keep them, O Lord. Thou shalt preserve them from this generation forever." Talking about the words of the Lord. Now, I know He's talking there in Psalm 12 about the words that He's speaking there, but I believe God has done that to His Bible. God has preserved this Bible. Again, I'm going to say on this broadcast that I'm a King James Bible preacher. I do not believe that there's one mistake in our Bible. I do not believe that there's one contradiction in our Bible. The Bible must be understood spiritually and not physically. I'm so amazed and discouraged today by men who try to reason things about God. There are things in the Bible you cannot reason. You must leave them where they are. And if you will believe the Bible just as it is, you, my friend, will have revival. 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
1: 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The current temperature, 70 degrees.

0: It's time now for the Macedonia Moment from the international headquarters of Macedonia World Baptist Missions, located in Braselton, Georgia. Here is the President and General Director of Macedonia, Dr. Scott Caudill.
1: 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And now, here's a thought from the pages of the Word of God today.
2: Thank you, Dr. Caudill, and thank you once again, friend, for tuning us in today on the Macedonia Moment. My name is Brother Travis Campbell, and I'm blessed to serve here at the home office as the assistant to the general director and also working as the director of media. And what a joy it is to be able to come to you today and share a thought with you from the pages of the Word of God. We're looking today into Ephesians chapter number 5. We're considering the thought of being a deliberate, intentional Christian. Friend, if you're ever going to impact the world for Christ, if you're ever going to make a difference in your generation that God has given you the responsibility of reaching, you're going to do it on purpose. No one ever does anything for Christ by accident. No one ever does anything great for the Lord. They don't just happen to fall into it. We often read and study through history about men that may have found inventions or made discoveries by accident. Christopher Columbus may have discovered the New World by accident, or Isaac Newton may have recognized gravity by accident with, you see the little cartoon of the apple falling from the tree. But nobody ever does anything for God by accident. If you're going to do anything for the Lord, and if you're going to make a difference in the world around you, you're going to have to do it on purpose. You're going to have to determine in your heart to live the intentional Christian life. You're going to have to be deliberate in some things. It's not a matter of the stars ever magically aligning for you, because that's not going to happen. The stars will never magically align so that everybody knows you're a follower of the Lord Jesus. It's up to you to make it happen. It's up to you to let the world know that you're a child of God. It's up to you to let your light so shine. You have the control over that. And so there's some areas that Paul addresses here in Ephesians chapter number 5 that we need to make sure that we're intentional in, that we need to make sure that we're deliberate in. And I hope the Lord will use those areas to speak to our hearts this week. Number one, the first area that we need to be deliberate in, that we need to be intentional in, is in our trek. Our trek, T-R-E-K. Notice what the Bible says in verse number 15. See then that you walk circumspectly, not as fools, but as wise. Here in Ephesians chapter 5, verse number 15, Paul writes, see then that you walk circumspectly. That word circumspectly means carefully or precisely, to walk exactly. And what Paul is telling us here is to walk carefully, but walk precisely. Be deliberate in your walk. Be cautious with every step that you take. Always on the lookout for possible danger. Be deliberate in your steps, in your daily walk. One preacher said it this way, and I quote, only a fool drifts with the wind and tide. A wise man marks out his course, sets his sails, and guides the rudder until he reaches his destination. When a man wants to build a house, he first draws plans so that he knows what he's doing. Yet how many Christians plan their days so that they use their opportunities wisely, end quote. As deliberate Christians, we have to realize the importance of being deliberate in our walk, of in our daily steps. We cannot allow ourselves just to be blown around by events and circumstances. We've got to make the most of the days that God has given to us. We've got to make sure that every step, every situation we find ourselves in, we make it count for the cause of Christ. We can't be blown around with every wind or doctrine. Paul wrote to the Ephesians in Ephesians chapter 4 and verse 14, that we henceforth be no more children tossed to and fro and carried about with every wind of doctrine by the sleight of men and cunning craftiness, whereby they lie in wait to deceive. That's why it's so important to know what you believe and why you believe it, because the devil has traps and he'd love to get you. So let me encourage you, be deliberate in your walk. Don't allow yourselves just to float around, but know where you're going and what you're going to do when you get there.
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0: Christ for his own good. And yet people think they can stay on milk all their life. Let me tell you something. And I know that some of you are going to raise your eyebrows and say it's none of the business and all you got to do is pray over it and it makes it right. No, sir, not anymore than a bottle of liquor. Don't you believe the Word of God? Don't you believe food sanctified by the Word of God? And don't you believe every creature of God's good? Right. Every creature that God said was good to eat is good. But there's some creatures He didn't say were good to eat. And you better go back and read what He said wasn't good. And they're still just as rotten and stinking and putrefying as they were back there then. You say, what are you talking about? The buzzard? The vulture? The raven? Scavenger animals? But that's not all He said. Go ahead. What's the next one? That's right, He called it the hog. Swine. No doubt about it. I mean, that's what God said. I didn't say it. Just plain old nasty hog meat. He's nothing but a filthy swine. And if we go by the Bible, we ought not to eat filth like that. God's people ought to have more wisdom. And I've been talking about the Bible all this week since I've been here. We ought to live and die by the Bible. Moses did. The Bible said he died according to the word of the Lord. You think Moses ate hog meat? Not at all. Because he wrote down over there where he said he's unclean. You're not supposed to eat it. You said that's under law. Well, dear friends, I got news for you. Grace hadn't done anything for the hog. I've never seen a converted hog in my life. I've never had a hog to attend my meeting and say, I want to give them a testimony, I've been saved. I want you to know I'm cleaned up and I'm through with a hog wallow forever. And don't bring me no more slop buckets because I won't eat it. I'm a clean hog. No, you haven't either. You think just because you pray over an old, greasy, stinking, slop-filled hog, that makes it all right. You're just as inconsistent as I'd be if I said, I'm going to drink this bottle of beer, but not before I pray over it. Come on, might as well be consistent about it. Now, if some of y'all get unsanctified, just help yourself. And if some of you want to get mad and ugly and fuss at me, just go ahead. I still believe the Bible is the rule for faith and practice. And I believe you have no right, and I don't believe, you know what I believe living by faith is? It's living by the Word of God, physically, mentally, spiritually, and financially. You'd say, do you really believe that a man can live by the word of God? Jesus said, by every word that proceedeth out of the mouth of God, a man can live. I really do. Now the just shall live by faith 4 times. God put it down in the book, and I do believe it. And we're living in a time of synthetic living. When people get ready, when they get ready to get some rest, they don't go to Jesus for it, they go to the drugstore. They'd say, I'd like to have about $2.50 worth of sleep, please. $10 worth of pills, which are making me go to sleep. Oh, listen, dear friends. You know, here's the golden rule, he says, for the cancer diet. This is the doctor talking. The golden rule of cancer diet is take nothing into the body that has been cooked or processed. That's what he said. Now, you see, this doctor, and I'm not going to give any more of his statements, I wish you could read the book. It's very brief. But this doctor has already proved what he's talking about. All the medicine men said, you've got to die. I mean, we wouldn't even put a knife in you because you're through. I mean, you're completely devoured by cancer. And the man killed out the cancer. You know how he did? He starved it to death. And he replaced it with living cells and fresh new blood. That ran all over his body and healed him because the life of the flesh is in the what? All right. I've given it to you upon the altar to make an atonement for your soul. The life of the flesh is in the blood and the life of your spiritual body is in the blood that was shed on Calvary. There's a sweet parallel. And dear friends, you put her down. When you're clean physically, you'll be healthy. And when you're clean spiritually, you'll be strong. And there's the parallel. And you don't stay clean accidentally, dear friend. He said, now you're clean through the word which I've spoken unto you. And I believe you're clean physically by the food that you put into your physical body. You've got to eat clean food to have a clean body. And you'd say, Brother Olaf, I believe you're out of the book. Not at all. I give you two texts, Deuteronomy 10:10, John 10:10. Deuteronomy 10:10 said, I stayed in the mount. I stayed in the mount. All right? John 10:10 says, I came that you might have life and that you might have it more abundantly. I want to share some things with you. Now, lest you think I'm against all doctors, I'm for every Christian doctor that loves his patient and puts their welfare before he puts his pocketbook. And if he doesn't, I'll call him a nasty, silly, sorry, sinful, crooked racketeer. When you get in the ministry where you're trying to get an offering or a collection or some money to live on more than you want souls to be saved, you're nothing but a sorry racketeer. And I'll have to be called myself the same thing. And when we begin to traffic in souls, our human bodies, our minds, in order to gain a dollar, we're crooked in the sight of God. I'll put the doctor in the same nasty racket unless he loves his patients and wants to get them well. And so I say again, dear friend, that God's people have a right, I believe, to be healthy and to be strong. Did you know that we do not have enough room in the hospitals and mental wards to take care of the people? The jail houses are running over. Every institution to help the body, the mind, but there's one institution that's empty today, and that's the church house. That's where you go get your soul fixed. I believe Matthew 6:33 means what he says when he said, seek ye first the kingdom of God and his righteousness, and all these things will be added unto you. And so we've created a nightmare world of drug addiction. You know what this doctor says? This statement, it's a powerful statement. He said, all drugs are poison. Can you imagine that? The doctor. He goes on, and I read a statement this morning by a doctor when he said that we could do away with 9/10 of the drugs from the drugstore in the doctor's office and still practice medicine more successfully than we're practicing it right now. Now, brother, I mean, when doctors, see, begin to make statements like that, I'll tell you, and did you know, this doctor said, we're looking for a color-coded new world, a green pill for anxiety, a yellow pill for frustration, an orange pill for unhappiness, a black pill for a bad day at the office, and a white one when all else fails. The doctor says, we've got too many pills. Now I'm going to make a statement. I believe that these pills are thought necessary only because there's a certain man in this country that has failed to give the right pill. You know what I'm talking about? The preacher has not given the gospel. Therefore, they're on every pill you can think of, and none of them will work. I'm talking to Christians, and you better believe what I'm talking about. There's no hope for a dope addict except in Christ. What I read last night about this doctor who got delivered just by the word of God through Jesus Christ, and that's the only way we've ever gotten any. Listen, the probation officers came. I mean, the federal men came to my office months ago, and they said, Brother Olaf, tell us about what you're doing for men. And he said, I want to ask you one question. Have you ever seen that many dope addicts delivered? And he raised up one finger. He said, have you ever seen really one dope addict really delivered and set free? Have you? I'm glad I was able to say, indeed I have, and more than one. And they asked me about, And then you know what they said? They admitted nothing but failure. They said, we cannot name one man in that we've carried through our department, on federal parole or anywhere else, that we've ever seen delivered and stayed delivered from those. I said, you don't have the cure. He said, but we call it the cure. I said, yeah, but it's a cure that won't cure. I said, you see, fellas, and I'll have to tell you, and y'all said you respected me for the work I'm doing and you want to cooperate.
1: And they looked in his face, content in his presence to be.
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Well, I'd like to thank you for tuning in to the radio broadcast today from the Liberty Baptist Church. Our church is located at 1548 Old Hollow Road in Winston-Salem, North Carolina. This is Pastor Gary Stiers, and we come your way Monday through Friday, and we encourage you to listen to the broadcast of the program, and hopefully we'll say something and give you some help from the Scripture that'll be a help and a blessing to you. This week that I'm making the CD, Father's Day was a couple days ago, but by the time this makes it to the radio, it's going to be past Father's Day. We've already had our vacation Bible school. The first night of vacation Bible school, we had to cancel because the storm knocked out our electricity. We didn't have any lights. We didn't have no air conditioning. Couldn't play the piano. It's electric. And the overhead projector and all that stuff was all knocked out. And we had emergency lights on, thankfully. But the kids and I think the helpers, too, were disappointed that we had to cancel on Monday night. But we came back storming back on Tuesday night and was able to get started. We had 92 attending on Tuesday night. Wednesday night, I believe they told me they had 99. And first night, we had over $300 penny out. Well, we're bringing all kinds of change now because, you know, they're doing away with pennies, but they can bring any kind of change. And our offering was over $300 the first night. And I don't remember getting a count from Wednesday night, but we are raising money this year. We usually raise it for a missionary. This year, we're raising it to put on our new building that we're planning on getting started on this fall. And we're waiting on the architect to get the drawings drawn so we can get our plans approved and all such as that. But we're excited about getting more room and having enough room to move around. And our sanctuary is going to become our fellowship building, so we'll have plenty of room now in our fellowship building, so that'll be a blessing. So we're so thankful for what everybody's giving. Fifth Sunday offerings go into our building fund. That helps us a lot, so we're trying to save up so we won't be in debt. We're hoping, praying we won't have to go in debt to build a building, but it's so expensive, it's hard. To have enough money for all the things that everything's expensive nowadays. But anyway, help us pray about that. Lord, help us get a bigger sanctuary so we have more room on Sunday mornings. And then let's pray we can get our crowd built back up on Sunday night and Wednesday night because a lot of people just come on Sunday mornings anymore. But we appreciate our folks and their faithfulness and the blessing that they are. All right, let's go back into the Scripture. We started reading on yesterday, Joshua 24, verse 14 down through verse 16. And the text that I want to use for this message is what Joshua told the people, but as for me and my house, we will serve the Lord. You know, that's a choice, that's a decision that every daddy needs to make for his home. And you know, unfortunately, some dads don't go with their families to church and don't read the Bible, don't pray with their families, don't pray over their meals, and do not acknowledge God in any way, it seems like. And that's sad. It's sad for the children. As they grow up, it's going to affect what they believe and what they do as they grow up. But we talked about it yesterday. Joshua's encouraging the people to be faithful and to put away the idols and to do what's right. And in verse 15, he said, "But as for me and my house, we will serve the Lord." So he's challenging the people to make today matter. Making today matter is a daily choice. And Joshua encourages, exhorts them to serve the Lord with sincerity and with faithfulness. Joshua lived to be 110 years old. Think about that. He was getting on up there, wasn't he? But as we talked about yesterday, just to review a little bit, I do not make any claim of being a perfect dad. Lord knows I know better than that. I'm just human, just like you are. There's times that I could wish I could go back over my son's childhood as he was growing up. I wish I could undo some things that I've done. Nothing terrible, but I mean, you know, I think that everybody will live to have some regrets. But if I could, I'd like to go back and do some things differently, most assuredly, because I'm not perfect and my son's not perfect, and guess what? You're not either. So I know my son and his wife and my granddaughter, I'm blessed to have them in my life. And
as I said yesterday, being a father is an honor, is a privilege, but it's a great responsibility. Just as sure as Joshua was appointed the leader of Israel, after Moses died, he led the people of Israel into the promised land. Dads, we need to be leaders. And did you know if we will lead, our family will follow? And you know, sometimes people are confused, they're mixed up, and they run in circles. But you know, we need to have the right destination in view and be the right example in the way that we live so that we won't be ashamed for our children to pick up behind us and live like us. Well, we know

23, when he said, I can't find God, I can't touch God, I can't see God. But in verse 10 he said, but he knoweth the way that I take. Well, God knows what you need. But you know what? He wants to hear from you. He said, let us therefore come boldly under the throne of grace, that we may obtain mercy and find grace to help in a time of need. It may be a financial need. It may be a financial burden. How many times have you prayed and it's been a financial burden? And boy, God has moved. He has for me. He has for me. Sometimes we get enough money in the bank that we think everything's all right. I've been teaching downstairs to these young adults. I've been teaching to them about not getting covetous and all those things. Why? God's going to take care of things if we'll just trust Him. Look to Him. It ain't by the amount of money that you got in the bank. Oh, it makes us feel good. It makes us feel better when we've got a little bit in there. But I'm telling you, it can be here today, going to be seen none, and then who are you going to depend on then? I'm just asking today. Every bank could fail in our nation. Listen, I'm telling you, we could be in war by the end of the day today. Don't you realize that? That we're living on the grace of God. But it may be a financial burden. I've talked to folk that it's been a long time since we've had to pray in beans and taters. Been a long time since we've had to pray in corn. Why? Man, that's what folk used to eat. I mean, that was their livelihood. That's what they had to eat. Listen, it's been a long time. Lord, you help us this morning. It's been a long time since it seems like we've had to do that. Maybe pray over a family issue. Something going on inside the home. And you just really don't know what to do. Why don't you pray? You know, everybody's got these signs up that said, pray more and worry less, or worry less and pray more, whatever how you want to say it. That really is, even though it's such a cliche, that's really what we ought to be doing. Amen. Ain't that right, church? You ought to be worrying less, and I ought to be worrying less and praying more. When I've got issues here at the church that is out of my control and that's out of my hand, you know what I do? I pray. I pray. And I seek God. I'll implore my wife. I say, you help me pray about this. We need to be praying about this issue of what to do. I need help right here. Need to pray. Well, I'm telling you, when we need direction in our life, issues come up, but when we need direction and we need wisdom about what to do, we ought to pray. What was it? If any of you lack wisdom, let him ask of God that giveth to all men liberally and upbraideth not, and it shall be given unto him. Take your Bible and go to the book of 1 Samuel chapter 30. 1 Samuel chapter 30. David has went to fight with the Philistines to be on their side, actually, before he become king. 1 Samuel chapter 30. He comes back and Ziklag has been burned. Boy, I heard a good message on that just in revival the other day. But in 1 Samuel chapter 30, and look in verse 6. David was greatly distressed, for the people spake of stoning him, because the soul of all the people was grieved. Well, you know, when you get in grief, when everybody's gone. You got to understand that. The city's burned. The women and children's been carried off by the Amalekites. Everybody's grieved. I mean, they've cried till they can't cry no more. He said, because of all the people was grieved, and the soul of people was grieved, every man for his sons and for his daughters. But David encouraged himself in the Lord his God. And David said to Abiathar the priest, Ahimelech's son, I pray thee, bring me hither the ephod. And Abiathar brought thither the ephod to David. And David inquired at the Lord. He began to talk to God. He began to ask him some questions. Shall I pursue after this troop? Shall I overtake them? And he answered him, pursue, for thou shalt surely overtake them, and without fail recover all. David didn't ask him, I don't believe that portion. God just told him, if you'll just go and fight, you'll get it all back. And by the way, they did get it all back. When God says you'll recover all, you'll recover all. You may need some direction this morning. You ever stood at a place, a fork in the road, and needed some direction? Well, I have. I've been there physically. You come up to a place, and now do I need to take the Lord?

lower road or the upper road, or that we need to go left or right. What do we need to do? But I mean, there's sometimes you just come to a junction, you've got to make a decision. Sometimes you get to that place in life that you've got to make a decision. You need to pray if you don't know what to do. You may know what to do. Do it. If you know what to do, do it. You may need courage to do it. Ask God to give you courage to do it. I've had to ask for courage. I've had to ask for understanding. I've had to ask, God, you help me with what I'm about to face right here, because I'm going to mess it up if you don't help me. I believe He tells us to pray for wisdom, and God will give it. You may need some direction. You go with things by yourself. Surely you don't go with things alone. Sitting in here saved, and I hope you're saved. Sitting in here saved today, going at things your own path and your own way, you're going to mess it up. Well, preacher, I really just ask God help. I ask God to help, and He'll do that. You know, with sickness, we need to pray. I just take the book of James at its word. We'll just pray for the sick. Those that are afflicted need to pray. Those that are sick need to pray. That's what Wednesday night is a lot of time. There's nothing wrong with that. We come in here on Wednesday night and we give our prayer requests. And you know what a lot of them are? Folk are sick. They've got cancer. They've got some kind of sickness. I believe my sister, in October, was it the 14th? I believe October the 14th, she had her surgery, and that thing went bad. She spent 8 months in the hospital. And they had to put twice the amount of blood through her in a short amount of time to keep her alive. And she walked out of there with no heart problems and no mental problems, never had a heart attack, never had a stroke, never had any of those things. And you're going to tell me God don't hear and answer prayers. He does, friend. He does. And I thank God that He hears and He answers. He'll give you direction when you need it. He can give you peace of mind. Listen, you may just have to pray for peace of mind. Notice what He said, be careful for nothing. Don't let your anxiety and your worry get the best of you. He said to pray, bring your requests to God, and the peace of God which passeth all understanding.

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0: We got to see something here in the text this morning before we get down to verse number 4. And you see in verse number 1, again, a statement of faith. God is our refuge. You see, people that don't know Christ as their Savior cannot say that. Amen. They may say that, amen, just because it's something that said, well, God will look after us. God will bless the nation. Amen. God will bless this. Listen, God will bless His Word, and God will touch His people that follows His Word. Amen. But you see, from verses 2 and 3, you see a different view of a raging river, okay? I want you to see here, you see the peaceful river in verse number 4, but in verses 2 and 3, you see that which is raging. Now, I want you to see, number 1, this morning in verses 2 and 3, amen, a river of fury. A river of fury. You see, friends, in verses 2 and 3, if you, listen, look at it, amen, without God in that text, amen, you'll start right there in the second line of that verse, and you'll look at it, it says, though the earth be removed, and though the mountains be carried into the midst of the sea. You see, the psalmist, amen, is speaking of faith in this text, but you've got to understand where he's speaking from. He's speaking from life principles, that there is a river of fury in our life, right? There is a river of fury in our life. Again, you remove God out of that. Verse number 2, God is, therefore will not we fear. Right? That's God. Amen. He's the only way, amen, that we can not fear the raging river of fury in our life. You know what that raging river of fury is? It's change. It's change. That's all it is. Look at the text with me in verse number 2. He says, though the earth be removed, and though the mountains be carried into the midst of the sea. You see, that's an image of a raging river. How else can a mountain make it from here to the midst of the sea? Right? It's a river. It's a river of fury. We've seen that. Some of you may have seen it yesterday. And when the heavy rains came and the creeks rise, man, they change colors, don't they? And they pick up all that dirt on the bank and they go from a clear stream to a muddy stream. You know what they're doing? They're carrying, amen. They're carrying that mountain. They're carrying that land. They're moving it. And friends, you and I don't see it, amen, with our eye, amen. But listen, friends, in the span of time of God's economy, there was great change taking place, friend. But let me say this to you this morning. There's great change taking place where you and I live today. Great change taking place. You know what that does? That scares people to death. It scares people to death. You see, think about this. Amen. This thing of change, that's just simply an image of life in general. Life is all about change. You know that? Amen. If it's not changing, then you're not living. Okay? Think about this. Kingdoms rise and kingdoms fall. Right? I mean, we're living in the midst of that in this very hour today. Listen, friend, the kingdom of this nation, having it once was, is falling to its knees. Amen. And another kingdom is rising up. Amen. I'm going to tell you something, friends. If you are just trying to live a peaceful life under the radar and not really submit yourself unto God and not trust in Him, but you just want to live an ordinary life. You want to go do your job. You want your employer to pay you so you can go to the grocery store and buy groceries, and you just want to do that. That's just really bothering you. It's really bothering you because you don't know what tomorrow holds. It's change. That's a raging river. You know what a raging river? You keep your eye on it all the time. You keep your eye on it wondering what's next. What else is going to fall? Anybody ever watch those YouTube videos of the floods? Me and Cody watches them all the time. You know where the dams break and, you know, this big flood of water washed down through the valley. Amen. We'll watch it start. Then it rises and those houses that are built next to it, and there'll be people standing there and they'll start screaming because that house starts cracking. Why? Because the earth is being washed out from under it, and pretty soon one will give out a big war whoop. It's down! And the house falls off into the river, and it floats down the river. Amen. You know what? That's a picture of life. Things change. Things change. Amen. Things that we have grown so accustomed to. You ever thought about that? Amen. That life begins. Amen. Me and my wife have saw that. Many of you saw that. Amen. Many of you young people are just entering into that. Amen. But your life is changing. And then life begins. You have children in the family. Then those children grow up. And then they go on and do their own thing. I never thought that would bother me like it does. My nannies told me it would. My mom and daddies told me it would. They told me when they were 4 and 5 years old and we was ready to hang them. Amen. You better hang on to that. You're going to miss them one of these days. I'm thinking, how could I miss this? But you know what? They was right. They was right. Amen. And you see, friends, life changed. And if you're not careful, that change will sweep you off of your feet. That change will cause you from being, a person that's seemingly got it all together to a person that's really just not got it together. And you see, that's what he's mentioning here in the text. That raging river, that river of fury. You know, because think about this. Kingdoms rise, kingdoms fall, life begins, our bodies change, man, sickness comes. You can't avoid that, by the way. Amen. You can eat every pill, every supplement known to man. I knew a doctor, listen, that used to fuss at everybody about their condition. Amen. Rode a bicycle 10 miles every day that fell over with a heart attack riding his bicycle one day. Lester Roloff, amen, greatest preacher, amen, of old days, amen, as long as he ain't preaching about sausage and gravy, amen, died in a plane accident. I'm telling you, friends, listen, things are going to happen. Things are going to change, friend. It's going to change. And sickness comes. Sorrows comes. Amen. But and think about all of these things I'm speaking of this morning are very comparable to a raging river that's just eroding away at what we have just grown accustomed to. Really what we're holding on to. You know, and the world's seemingly taking it away. You know what? That change will mess you up. I've watched it in so many lives. I've watched it in my own life. When I look in the mirror of God's Word and God's wanting to change this and God's wanting to change this about my life, and I'm like, man, I don't want to change it. I don't want to, because there's peace here. There's comfort here. But you see, it's a change. That river of fury is changed. But it brings uncertainty to a person who has no faith. Because what's the Bible say? God is a refuge and strength, a very present help in trouble. Therefore, will not we fear this change? Without faith, all you have is fear. Without trusting the Lord as your Savior and giving Him your life, all you can do is fear. Amen. And here's why. Because you don't have control. You see, verse number 3 is all about control. Look at it. He says, again, though the waters thereof roar and be troubled, though the mountains shake with the swelling thereof. Look at that. The waters roar, the mountains shake with the swelling thereof. It's a river that's out of control. Would you agree with me there? Have you ever been beside one that's flooding? I mean, a river that's absolutely, it's just raging in flood. It does what the Bible says. It actually shakes. Summer and I, several years ago, we took one of those day vacations. We went up to Linville Falls. And, we hiked out there to Linville Falls. Anybody ever been there? Man, it's a beautiful. Amen. As long as it hadn't rained 3 inches the night before. Amen. We were standing up there on that observing deck. You remember that water coming over that thing? I mean, the sound of it was just, I mean, it was eerie. You know, and it was that, you could just feel the vibrations of it. Amen. And you think about that. You can't control that. There's no amount of architecture, engineering. Listen, you can't stop that. Amen. That's the control. I mean, it's in complete control. And again, that river, it seems to be out of control. And look at what he says in verse number 3. And it's swelling, meaning this. Amen. It's okay as long as it stays where it's at. But what the psalmist is saying, this river seems to be taking in a little more real estate. It seems to be getting over into my territory. And man, I'm at a loss because I can't do anything about it. You know, it's your human nature to want to be in control. Amen. It is. It's human nature to want control. We want control of our relationships. We want everybody to think like we do. Right? We want everybody to like what we like. Amen. We want our friends to like the same things that we like and you know, things about that. And that just doesn't happen, does it? But it doesn't change the fact that in your makeup, you want that. You want control over these things. Amen. I wished everybody hated mayonnaise.
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0: always sovereignly in control of the universe. Nothing is going to happen on our planet that will derail or defeat God's plan for this world. And that's important to understand. Man will not self-destruct. I don't care whether or not it's going to be the crisis of climate, the crisis of a pandemic, the crisis of war, this crisis, that crisis. You ever notice if you cut on the news, there's always a crisis? You wonder why that is? So you'll cut the news on. They always want to keep us up here, so we cut it off. Because you know what? They got ratings. And they've got advertisers. And so they got to always keep something stirred up. But here's what I'm here to tell you. Don't ever get headline hysteria. Nothing's going to happen on our planet. Man's not going to self-destruct. The God who brought this world into existence will see it to completion. Now, several books are mentioned in the Revelation. There's the Book of Life. We'll talk about that. There's the Lamb's Book of Life. We'll talk about that. There's the Book of Works. There's the Book of Works, where God records our lives and how we live them, the lives of the unsaved, the lives of all people. They're recorded. The Book of Testimony. You're going to see these different books. But here John's going to see another book, a scroll. I want you to note with me, if you would please, the mysterious scroll in chapter number 5, verse number 1. And I saw in the right hand of him. Notice the continuation. The worship of God, the greatness of God, the glory of God. And now John said, I saw a book. I saw in the right hand of him that sat on the throne a book, a scroll, written within and on the backside, sealed with seven seals. Now, what that means written within, that means on the front page, and then they run out of room and started writing on the back page. And what he's saying is there's nothing else can be added. Let me just stop and say something. God's Word is complete. It's final. It can't be added to. It can't be diminished from. Forever, O Lord, Thy Word is settled in heaven. What's settled in heaven cannot be unsettled on earth. It's complete and final. It's sealed with seven seals. These are wax seals. A scroll was a long piece of parchment, paper of that day. Information would be written in that scroll, and it would then be rolled up. All right? Until what was written was concealed, and then a wax seal was placed on that scroll so that only the person who is authorized, who has the right to break that wax seal and open it, has the authority to do so. And that's the idea here. This particular scroll doesn't have one seal, it has seven. Now, I believe they correspond to the seven seals judgment of chapter 6. All right? That we will see six of those seals will be broken. We'll move in when you get to chapter 8 to the seventh seal. But this particular scroll has seven seals. That means that information's written, it was concealed, it was sealed with a wax seal, then more information was written, it was rolled up, concealing what was written, that was sealed with a wax seal, then there was more information written, so that on both sides of this parchment, it is filled up with God's writing, with God's plan, and it's sealed with seven seals. And the outer seal served as a warning to the person holding that scroll that no one was to break that seal and reveal the contents contained inside. You know what's interesting? That Roman wills were required by law in that day to be sealed with seven seals. This is God's will and testament. It's the official document that will determine the outcome of human history. Belongs to only the one qualified and worthy to receive it and to open it and reveal it. I believe inside this scroll is the sad story of sin. You see, God gave the title deed of the earth to Adam. Gave him dominion. He was a co-regent. He gave him dominion under the sovereignty of God over our planet. Fish of the sea, fowl of the air, the beasts of the field. And Adam and Eve were to have dominion over that. And then Adam forfeited that dominion through sin. Satan then received the title deed to the earth. He's called the God of this world. He offers it to Jesus in the wilderness. He says to the Lord Jesus, he said, shows him all the kingdoms of the world in a moment of time. All the glory and the splendor and the pomp and the power and the wealth of the kingdoms of this world. And he said, all of this will I give you if you'll just bow down and worship me. You don't have to go to a cross. You don't have to bleed and die. You don't have to do it. You can just worship me and I'll give everything to you the Father would give. By the way, it was Satan's right to give it. That title deed had been forfeited by man to Satan. Jesus, through His cross, redeemed it. He had already been promised the kingdoms of this world by His Father. But to get to the crown, He had to go through the cross. He said, it is written, thou shalt worship the Lord thy God, and Him only shalt thou serve. He didn't bow to Satan. And through His death on the cross and redeeming sinners and redeeming the world. Hey, listen, can I help you understand? He didn't just redeem us. He redeemed all of creation. He redeemed a world that had been subjected to the curse because of the sin of mankind. Listen to Romans chapter 8 and verse number 21. The Bible said, because the creature, the creation itself, also shall be delivered from the bondage of corruption. We're not the only one that dies. We see death and decay all around us. We do. Plants die, animals die, birds die, fish die. We live in we see a world of splendor and beauty, and we see that eye, but also we see a fallen planet that's cursed by sin, and it's a planet of death. It is. You say, preacher, you're so gloomy. But the good news is that it's been delivered from the bondage of corruption into the glorious liberty of the children of God. Hey, the same Savior that redeemed you and redeemed me has redeemed our planet. He bought it. There's the mysterious scroll. Secondly, I want you to note there's a meticulous search. Look at verse 2. And I saw a strong angel proclaim with a loud voice, who is worthy to open the book and to loose the seals thereof. Why, preacher, has already been given to Jesus? Why the proclamation? Why would a search be made? Why do that? Why would the call go out, who is worthy to open the book and to loose its seals and reveal its... Why? It's showing the failure of man. Look at verse number 3. And no man, not some men, not a few men, no man, not bad men, not good men, not powerful men, not wealthy men, not educated men, no man. No human being in heaven, earth, and hell was found worthy. No politician, no philosopher, no religious leader, no military general, no one from the world of the arts and science, none were worthy. The call goes forth and none answers. The angel didn't ask who was willing. There have been many that have been willing to rule over this world. Men like Alexander the Great, men like Genghis Khan, men like Caesar, Napoleon, Hitler, other world dictators, all were willing. None were worthy. Not even Abraham was worthy, or Moses, or David, or Peter, or Paul, or John. John sees that no man's worthy. I'm not worthy. You're not worthy. Look what happens, verse number 4. Not only were they able to take the book, not only they're not able to open the book, they're not even worthy to look on it. Verse number 4, and I wept much. That word weep is a very strong word. It means to sob. John is a sobber. That means the tears. I mean, he's weeping uncontrollably, but because he understands the seriousness of this moment. He knows this world needs a leader. He knows that the wrongs need to be set right. He needs to know. Listen, he knows that this world needs a righteous justice. Let me help you understand something. Our world's crying out for a justice it really doesn't want. Oh, there's all kinds of social justice, climate justice. Let me just tell you what they're one day going to experience is what's called righteous justice. And the wrongs of this world will be set right. Let me just tell you, it even matters how unsaved people live. It matters. And God's going to set the wrongs of this world right. And John recognizes if nobody can open this book, then the world will go unredeemed. The wrongs will never be set right. This world will never know true justice. And he's weeping uncontrollably. He realizes that God's purposes for this world would go unfulfilled. Without someone worthy of opening the scroll, the world would go unredeemed. Life would be in vain. His nation, Israel, would never be restored. The earth would never know peace. It would never blossom as the rose. The lion would never lie down with the lamb. The knowledge of the Lord would never cover the earth as the waters cover the sea. Oh, there is a meticulous search, and none are worthy. Till you come to verse number 5. And now you find the marvelous Savior. Notice what he says. And one of the elders saith unto me, weep not. Stop weeping, John. You don't have to weep. I got good news, John. Behold, the Lion of the tribe of Judah, the Root of David, hath prevailed. That means he's conquered. It's already done, John. You saw it with your own eyes. You heard him cry. It is finished. It's done, John. You don't have to weep. You can rejoice. You're children of God tonight, we can rejoice. We can. Isn't that a blessing? Notice he says, the Lion of the tribe of Judah, the Root of David, hath prevailed to open the book and to loose the seven seals thereof. And I beheld, I looked, and lo, in the midst of the throne of the four beasts, in the midst of the elders, stood a lamb as it had been slain. Here John begins to proclaim the triumphant worthiness of the Lord Jesus. We see, first of all, the person of Jesus in verse number 5. He's described as a lion. The lion is the king of beasts. It speaks of sovereignty, of power, of majesty. It was the lion-like Messiah that Israel so desired when Jesus came the first time. Someone that would come and riding on a white horse that would smash the power of Rome, that would reign in splendor, that would fulfill the Old Testament prophecies, that would bring in the kingdom and the glory to Israel. But when Jesus came, he came in simplicity and meekness and riding a donkey, and they rejected him and they put him on a cross. He was an all-powerful lion, but he came as a lamb. Behold the Lamb of God. That was what John heard.
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3: Thank you and greetings, radio friends. What a joy and privilege it is to come to your place of listening and share together with you another Harvest Time broadcast. How I praise the Lord for this open door, this heaven-bought privilege.

from God, and there is a peace with God that comes in salvation. But then after you're saved, there is another peace. It's not just peace with God, but it is the peace of God. And the peace of God will keep your hearts and minds through Christ Jesus. Oh, if we could learn to receive that peace by faith, trust the Lord, and let Him handle our situations. And I'm aware of the fact that is easier said than it is done. But I want you to notice in this passage of Scripture at least three thoughts that will help us to understand our part in dealing with the stresses and strains and struggles and dealing with the problems that we encounter as we go from day to day. Let me say it one more time. We're all human. There's not a person alive that does not experience pressure, problems, and pain. But I'm glad that God's grace is sufficient, and we can have victory even in the midst of our situations. And we can have a peace that passeth all understanding through our Lord Jesus Christ. Oh, it seems as I hear someone cry out, "Preacher, tell me, how can I experience that peace? Help me." And may I say to you, our help is in the Lord and in His Word. Notice, if you will, please, in verse number 5, in order to experience the peace of God, there must be a consciousness of God's presence. The Bible said in verse number 5, "The Lord is at hand." Let me stop just a moment and tell you, and even remind myself, that where I am, and that where you are, that in my situation and in your situation, that with my problems and your problems, with my heartache and your heartache, with my disappointments as well as with your disappointments, the Lord is at hand. He is right there in that room, in that automobile. Wherever you're listening to my voice, the Lord is right there. He is at hand. He's in arm reach. You don't even have to call Him long distance. You can just speak His name and talk to Him in a calm voice. He's there. Now, I'm not against you praying loud, but I'm just simply saying He's not a long distance that you gotta yell for Him to holler. The Lord is at hand. What a blessing to my soul, and what a blessing it'll be to your soul when you stop long enough to realize the Lord's here. You may be headed down to the hospital. You may be in the hospital. You may be hearing my voice in prison. You may have just come from the funeral home or from burying a loved one, or you may be facing that today, or you may be facing that tomorrow, or you may have just got news, either yourself or one of your loved ones has a terminal disease. Oh, so many heartbreaking things happen. You may have just got word that you're losing your employment after many years and you do not know what you're going to do. You may be in a very hard financial struggle. It may be a family situation. It could be a lot of things. But dear friend, let me tell you, the Lord is right there with you. If you're saved by the grace of God, the Holy Spirit lives inside of you. The Lord is at hand. And the sooner you become conscious of His presence, the sooner you will experience victory and freedom from worry and anxiety and stress that troubles your mind. The Lord is at hand. Let your moderation be known unto all men. The Lord is at hand. I remember I heard it as a young man, and I've heard it at different times through the years. It seemed like it keeps coming back, and singers will pick it up and sing it again. But there was a songwriter that wrote the words down, "Standing somewhere in the shadow, you will find Jesus." And friend, I don't care how dark your shadow is today.

0: I don't care how dark your night is, how long it is, how hot the battle, how bad the problem is. The Lord is at hand. Accept that promise of His presence and then practice His presence. He's there. Talk to Him. Father, honor Your word and use it to Your glory. I pray in Jesus' name. Amen and amen.
1: 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It's harvest time.
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And I welcome you to the Gospel Pulpit for Tuesday, June the 7th. It is a great joy to greet you again. 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And I hope you'll make plans to be with us every day and listen to the preaching of the Word of God. 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You just make your check to GBI. If you could help us, it would be appreciated. Many have, and I appreciate the donations that have come in this year that God has helped us to be able to go on new stations and do things for the glory of God. Remember this, our big rally is coming up. Our radio rally will be on August the 24th, now on a Monday evening, Fall Creek Baptist Church, Jonesville, North Carolina, 7 o'clock. And Tucker Harmony is going to be singing, and Brother Rudy Smith from Pickens, South Carolina, is going to be preaching for us. And Brother Smith's been in radio for many, many years, and the Lord laid him on my heart. I just couldn't get away from that. I wanted Brother Rudy to come. He's my friend, and I thank God for his church and his zeal for the Lord and what God's used this dear man to do down through these great years. And I love him. He's just been one of my heroes growing up in the faith and listening to him on the radio. And so I love men that love the radio. Amen. And I thank God for the good stations that we're on. I hope you preachers will pray for me. I try to pray for you. And I thank God for you. I appreciate the open doors that you allow us to be on your stations and to broadcast the gospel of the Lord Jesus Christ. The hour is late, my friend, and the need is great. And we must keep going for the Lord in these days. Our GBI radio app is available in the Apple App Store and the Google Play Store. I hope you'll take time to download that. Also, our YouTube page is up. It's GBI Radio on YouTube. I hope you'll go subscribe to that. We're trying to get listeners over there on that, and we've uploaded some messages there. And also our Facebook, Gospel Broadcasting Facebook page is there, and I hope you'll go to the Facebook page as well. And so we're trying to use the media. Not all media is good. Not all media is bad. So we try to use it for the glory of God. Father, I love you on this great Tuesday. Now, will you take the message and use it now for your glory? In Jesus' holy and wonderful name I pray. Amen. Courage. Be of good faith. Amen. Lift up your heads. Your redemption draweth nigh. Jesus is going to come. Amen. It's going to be soon. I told the Lord this morning, I said, Lord, I wish you'd come today. You say, well, preacher, I don't want him to come today. Well, I tell you what now, you think about your children and your grandchildren. If they have to live right here in America for 25 more years, think about what's going to happen in America. Brother, we are living in one of the most wicked nations on the face of God's earth. Now, you can say what you want to say. We have forsook the Bible. We have forsook the church. We have forsook the Lord's Day. We have forsook God. Why, the average preacher, he don't preach. He just gimmicks and tricks and markets. And brother, we need God. Amen. We need God in this day and hour. And we need to preach. Now, he said with exhort, encourage. I want to encourage you, preacher, stay with your churches. Amen. I don't ever encourage a man to leave his church unless God tells him to. I think there's a lot of men left the churches God ain't told them to leave. Amen. Listen, let me tell you something. God ain't told me to leave GBI. Now, it's not a church. This is not a church. This is our ministry, Gospel Broadcasting Incorporated. It's not a ministry. It's not a church. But God has not told me to leave. Now, the hour of the day God does, I will leave. And I can't tell you God won't ever tell me that. But I say to you, friend, listen, is there going to be fights? Yes. Is there going to be trouble? Yes. Is there going to be persecution? Yes. But listen, your loyalty to Christ will be revealed by your service. He said, long-suffering. Now, you, Timothy, he said, you preach long-suffering. Listen, the preacher's supposed to have long-suffering. Did you know that? Why, if you're a pastor, listen, you can't just preach one sermon and people do the way you want them to. I'll tell you what I have learned, though. Prayer works. If you want to see God get a hold of somebody about something, pray. Pray. Pray. Pray. Pray. I mean, put them on the prayer list and pray. Day after day, you won't see it the first week. You won't see it the first 2 weeks. You won't see it the first 3 weeks. But I tell you, you want to see God move on somebody's heart, go to praying. Amen. Long suffering with people. You need to have long suffering with people. Some folk ain't where you are in the Lord. Some folk ain't fully grown. I'm talking to people today. You're saved, but you're immature in the Lord. Now, I love you, and I want to help you, and I want to strengthen you. And then he said doctrine. Titus said, but speak thou the things which become sound doctrine. And not just I thought about this the other day.
I mean, I'm not adding the Bible here. He just said doctrine, but Titus said sound doctrine. You know, there's a lot of wrong doctrine. There's a lot of false doctrine. But let me tell you something, folk. We as fundamental independent Baptists, that's what I am. Now, if you're something different, I'm not mad at you. But I know what I believe and why I believe it. I know, for instance, why I'm a Baptist. I'm not a Baptist because they're the only ones going to heaven. No, most of them ain't going to heaven. I'm not a Baptist because this and that. I'm a Baptist because we're the original ones. I didn't protest anything, didn't come out of anything. I'm not tied to some organization. I don't give money to that stuff. I am a free fundamentalist. Amen, that's what I am. Well, I know what I believe about the King James Bible. I'm not mad at you, but I know the Bible is the Word of God. I know, since the 1800s in America, the Bible has been tore apart. The Bible has been perverted, and a lot of it is so these companies can make a bunch of money off of it. And it's money-making business for them. The King James Bible has no copyright on it. I know what I believe. Amen. And so, I know what I believe about the doctrines of the Bible, and you ought to know. So he said, Timothy, he said, preach doctrine. Paul knew there's going to come a time we'll talk about that next. But he said, Timothy, you know, Paul was a serving Christian. Paul is down in a dungeon. Paul could have said, woe is me. Paul could have said, I'm quitting. Paul could have said, well, I'm not going back to church anymore. And he'd been telling the truth because he didn't go back to church no more. Paul could have said, well, I'm not going to give any more money. And probably Paul didn't because he may not have had no money to give. But let me tell you what Paul did. Paul encouraged people in his darkest hour. He said, my departure's at hand, the death sentence. In other words, if you were in a prison, and the death sentence is you're going to die in 30 days, they're going to put you in the electric chair in 30 days, how would you go out of here? Would you go out complaining that the system failed you? Not one time in Scripture did Paul write, the Supreme Court of Rome failed me. Not one time did he pitch a fit and say Caesar is wrong. Not one time did he do that. He did not do that anywhere in Scripture. Let me tell you what he did. He focused on the real thing. He focused on the gospel. He focused on going on for God. Amen. And by the way, that's what he did. He was a serving Christian. Now, number two. Not only was he a serving Christian, I believe Paul was a seeing Christian. Now, what I mean by that is Paul had some prophecy about him. Paul knew what was getting ready to happen to the church age. Now, I want to say this. God give us some men, as the old saying goes, that can see an inch in front of their nose. Some of our preachers today are so naive, they cannot see an inch in front of their nose. They can't understand what the contemporary movement and what the worldliness and what the tricks and the gimmicks are doing to our churches. They can't understand that. And we've traded the power of God for all this stuff, Paul wrote to the Thessalonians in the first epistle. And he wrote to them about how the gospel didn't come to them in word only, but it came in power. You see, some men have made disciples by giving the word only. Well, if you just believe in God, you're saved. And you know what? There's people who's made a profession, and they ain't bit more going to heaven than a possum will make it. Brother, if you don't have the convicting power of the Holy Spirit, if you don't have the realization that you're going to hell without God, that you're a sinner. I mean, if you just say a bunch of words, you're no more saved than a pine tree. But if you say those words, realizing that you need God and you're calling out to a person, God will save you. It's that easy. It is easy. But I do believe there's been some false professions made in our day. I believe that we have done it to run up the numbers, amen, so that we can write prayer letters and say we've had this one saved and that one saved. We better be careful about that kind of stuff, friend. I know you say, preacher, you sound an alarm. I know some of y'all think I sound alarmed about everything, but I tell you, Paul was a seeing Christian. Paul seen what was getting ready to happen to the church. Now, here's what Paul said. In 2 Timothy chapter 4, verse number 3, this is what Paul said. For the time will come when they will not endure sound doctrine. But after their own lust shall they heap to themselves teachers having itching ears. The Bible said in verse number 4, and they shall turn away from their ears from the truth and shall be turned unto fables. Now let's go back for a minute. He said, for the time will come when they will not endure sound doctrine. Paul was a seeing Christian. He was in affliction, but Paul did not stop predicting the future. Paul said there's going to come a time when they will not endure sound doctrine. You know, 40, 50 years ago, a man would listen to preaching. Now, I tell you, people won't listen to anything today. Boy, you make people mad. You tell them what's right and the right. You know what people want today?
We're living in a little warm, fuzzy little age. If we really got in a military battle, I don't even know if we'd win it or not. We want to love everybody and yoke up with everybody and join everything together. Let me tell you something. God didn't intend for us to join everything together. God intended for the church to be separate. Amen. God intended for us to have some standards. God intended for us to have doctrine in our churches. Nowadays, anything goes in our churches. I mean, brother, it's just, we've thrown doctrine out the window. Well, the Lord understands. No, he don't. No, he don't. And I want to tell you preachers something. We're going to face every bit of this in the judgment seat of Christ. Now, some folk think the judgment seat is just where God's going to give your starry crown. You're going to dance around all over God's glory land. Well, no. You better read your Bible. You better come to some, listen, that's going to be a fearful day in that judgment seat. And we're going to face Christ immediately after the rapture with the judgment seat of Christ. And we're going to be judged, my friend, for our time, our talents, our testimony, our treasure, our tongue. Amen. And how we've used the word of God. Let me say the time will come when they will not endure sound doctrine. It is sad now. And people get mad at one church, they just uproot their family and go to another church. People nowadays, their priority for joining a church is there's something there for my children. That's their priority. There's something, by the way, I believe young people ought to be involved in the house of God. I know where there's some good young people that love the Lord, and the devil ain't got all of them. And man, they love God, and they're serving God in their church, and they're doing things, and they're playing instruments, and they're singing, and they're having a good time. And I thank God for it. God bless our young people. All of our young people ain't going to the devil. I praise God. God's still calling some young men to preach. I praise God for it. Boys, I got a word for you. Preach! Hallelujah. When I was a little boy, there's a rabbit dog came around the house. And we didn't know whose dog it was, so we just fed the dog and kept it and called it Zipper. Daddy said, now, boys, I'm going to take you rabbit hunting. And we get over and he said, all right, now, boys, said y'all encourage that dog. Said y'all start hunting. And we go, get him, Zipper. Sick him, Zipper. Get him, Zipper. Boy, once in a while, you'd hear them dogs. Amen. Have you ever heard an old rabbit dog? You chasing them. They getting high. And boys seem like the more you holler at them, the more they'll run. So I'm going to holler at you boys. Get them, preacher. Get them. Amen. Preach. Glory to God. Preach. Amen. Preach like you're covered up in black ants. Amen. I mean preach. Let her go, boy. Amen. If you're 18-year-old, God's called you to preach, preach. Hallelujah. You say, preacher, I ain't got anywhere to preach. Amen. Get you a radio broadcast and let her go. Amen. I started out in radio when I was 19-year-old, and I'm still in it, and I love every minute of it. Amen. There's still people listening to radio. I'm reaching people all over this country. I thank God for it. People's listening to me all over the country, and I love it. I love it. I ain't nothing. I just love preaching to people. Amen. Amen. You say, preacher, people ain't going to endure what you're saying. Well, there'll be a few every once in a while, for the time will come when they will not endure sound. Now, watch this. Y'all gonna love the rest of this message. The Bible said, for the time will come when they will not endure. Don't turn me off. Amen. I'm not gonna be that mean, but I do want to give you something from these verses. Amen. And I tell you right now, the devil don't like my preaching. Amen. He don't like it. But that's all right. Amen. For the time will come when they will not endure sound doctrine. Here we go. The Bible said, but after their own lust. Notice that. After their own lust. Paul was a seeing Christian. Paul realized there was a crowd coming on the scene, and they didn't want old-time preaching. Well, friend, we've come to the end of our radio broadcast for this Tuesday, July the 7th. I thank you so much for listening. I'd love to hear from you, know where you're listening to us from. Write that Carter letter to the Gospel Pulpit, Post Office Box 797, Dobson, North Carolina, 27017. Remember, we're on this station now, Monday through Friday at the same time. Lord willing, we'll join you right here again tomorrow. Well, friends, I want to thank you for listening to today's Gospel Pulpit radio broadcast. Address your cards and letters to the Gospel Pulpit, Post Office Box 797, Dobson, North Carolina, 27017. I'm Brother Ricky Cawthorn, and I hope you'll tune in again on the same station at the same time for another Gospel Pulpit radio broadcast when we come and dine around the Word of God together. All the time, he who fed the multitudes turned the water into wine to the hungry. 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

Hello, neighbor, and welcome to the Good News Broadcast. I am Evangelist Buddy Sizemore. It's with great joy that I come into your place of listening on this Tuesday. I'll have a song to share with you from In His Love, a ladies trio out of Smarts Grove Baptist Church. And I'll continue with a message I began yesterday, coming out of the Gospel according to Luke chapter 22, verses 31 through 34, preaching on Satan's desire for Simon Peter. Well, I am an evangelist. I'm open to preach the gospel. I'll give you my contact information at the end of the broadcast. But first, here in His love, sing about the Redeemer.

0: Redeemer in His Love from Smart Grove Baptist Church of Conley Springs, North Carolina, the pastor, Brother Charles Lewis. Well, yesterday I began a message from Luke chapter 22, 31 through 34. Satan's desire for Simon Peter. And it's his desire to have every one of us, to get at us, to destroy us if he could. I want to continue with that thought.
1: But behold, the hand of him that betrayeth me is with me on the table. And truly the Son of Man goeth as it was determined. But woe unto that man by whom he's betrayed. They began to inquire among themselves which of them it was that should do this thing. Next, he directs special attention to the leader of his disciples, Simon Peter, here in my text verses. Now, Luke places much emphasis on humility and exaltation. The publican was brought low in repentance before he was exalted. In chapter 18, so was the prodigal son in Luke 15. Just the opposite is true for one who seeks to exalt himself. The Pharisee who boasted of all of his good works was abased. And he did not go back to his house justified. But that publican, who wasn't even as much as lift up his eyes toward heaven, but smote his chest, he was justified. Cross-bearing is humiliating, but it exalts one as a disciple of Christ. This is a paradox that the way up is down. The way to victory is surrender. But it's God's way of true blessing. We must ever be learning the truth that whosoever exalteth himself shall be abased. We'd rise high, we must lie low. Before honor is humility. Before the crown, there's got to be the cross. We're all prone to exalt ourselves and to justify ourselves in doing so. There's very much pride remaining in our hearts and often lies concealed under our most humiliating expressions. Hey, I tell you, we need to be stripped daily. To be emptied from vessel to vessel. For if we are not, self-will will soon puff us up. Every Christian should aim to exalt God, to honor his Savior, the Lord Jesus Christ, and to leave his own reputation into the Savior's hands. Honor follows true humbleness, even like one shadow. But it flies away from the proud like that of a bird. Pride must be abased. The proud professor must be laid low. Every doctrine of the gospel and every precept of God's law is opposed to our pride. Pride goeth before destruction and a haughty spirit before fall. The Bible says that God hateth pride, but he loveth the humble. Amen. Therefore, we swell with self-conceit. If we make much of ourselves instead of much over God, if we set ourselves up before and above our fellow man, well, you can rest assured, brother, sister, friend, God will bring you down. For whosoever exalted himself, the Bible says, this is a surety, it is a certainty, shall be abased. But he that humbleth himself shall be exalted. May we be clothed daily in the cloak of humility. Now, Simon, Satan had set his eyes upon him because he was used as the mouthpiece. He was a spokesman for the disciples and even the inner circle of the disciple band. Jesus warned him. He said, Simon, Simon. Behold, when that word behold, you need to pay attention. See what's to follow. It means to stare at, to look upon endlessly. He said, Simon, behold, Satan hath desired to have you. that he may sift you as wheat. Now, this sifting, most interesting sight in the Holy Land to see men bring in shocks of wheat to the threshing floor. Women gather in a circle and usually sit on the wooden floor or on a stool. And with club-like sticks, they beat the pile of wheat to separate the kernel from the stalks. And after several hours of beating, a couple of men come with wooden pitchforks, scoop up those stalks, and in the process of scooping, the kernels remain on the threshing floor, and the broken stalks are thrown up into the air, causing the wind to drive the chaff away and leaving only the kernels of wheat. This sight is such that one hardly notices the fruit of the stalk, the grain on the floor. Jesus told Peter what Satan wanted to do to him. Sift him as wheat. Attract attention to his imperfections. To magnify his faults. While the real fruit of his Christian experience went unnoticed. Satan or the devil. Satan means adversary. Devil means accuser. And he's certainly the accuser of the brethren. Amen. This chaff driven away also applies to the unregenerate, those without Christ. Another interesting thing as I was studying this, my first point is we look at the picture of the sieve. Two processes are involved. Threshing, that's the kernel of grain being removed from its stalk. And then the beating of the grain. It's grinded by the women into meal. While threshing was an important part of everyday life of the ancient Israelites, it also formed a very important backdrop for the message that Christ was relaying to Peter and his disciples, his other disciples. Threshing is mentioned frequently as a symbol for destruction. You find it in 2 Kings 13:7, Amos 1:3. Or when it's talking about divine judgment in Isaiah chapter number 28, 27 and 28. Sifting, using the wooden pitchfork to scoop up the beaten stalks, cast them into the air for the wind to blow them away while the kernels fall to the threshing floor to be gathered and ground. Amos chapter 9, verse number 9 says, "For lo, I will command and will sift the house of Israel among all nations, such as corn is sifted in a sieve, yet shall not the least grain fall upon the earth." So we first see in this section of Scripture the picture of the sieve. Next we see the probing of the saint. Verse 31.
0: Well, number the time is coming on. 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I am an evangelist. 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
2: The current temperature, 77 degrees.
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2: The current temperature, 79 degrees.

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1: 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Brother Doug Thompson will be doing the preaching, and there will be special singing nightly. For more information, you can call 336-466-2905. 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
1: 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The current temperature, 80 degrees.

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2: The current temperature, 81 degrees.

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0: This is the Gospel Hour, making known to this nation the Gospel of Jesus Christ. 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
1: Hello, everyone, and welcome to the Gospel Hour. I'm David Green, director of the Gospel Hour, inviting you to stay tuned with us for the next 30 minutes as we bring you a great song today and continue with our series of messages on the rapture of the church as preached and taught by my late father, Dr. Oliver B. Green. Now, Dr. Green looks in several Old Testament scriptures today, so get your Bibles out if you can and follow along. But just before that, as I said, we have a great song to you. What is special about this song is it is sung and played by the original Gospel Hour singers and musicians back in the 1950s. In fact, we have an album that this song is on, Favorites of the 50s. The song is The Peace That Jesus Gives to Me. So enjoy the music, and after that, Dr. Green.

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1: Father, in the name of Jesus, for Jesus' sake, honor, and glory, direct us today as we study. May thy will be done. May souls be blessed. May souls be saved. May every individual, when this program is over, may they be able to truthfully say, God blessed me. I commit myself, soul, spirit, body to thee. I pray that you'll take me and use me today. Teach me that I may teach. Lead me that I may teach as the Holy Spirit would have me teach and as I will wish I had when I stand before God. In Jesus' name, amen. Jesus said, I go away, I will come again. That's in John 14. We read in other epistles, and I will not stop to give you these references because it's all Bible, and if you don't know where they are, you can find them. In one place, the Word of God tells us that Jesus will come as a thief in the night. Another place, he'll come and every eye will see him. In one place, it tells us that he'll descend in the air and will be caught up to meet him in the air. In another place, it tells us that he will descend on the Mount of Olives and his feet will stand on the Mount of Olives. Now listen. If he comes as a thief in the night, and if he comes and every eye shall see him. Now, why does the Bible say he comes like a thief in the night? Someone wrote a letter some time ago and said, Brother Green said Jesus is a thief. No. Brother Green didn't say Jesus is a thief. Never. But we know almost every child knows how and when a thief comes. That is, he comes unannounced. He gets the jewels, the valuables, and then he leaves. Now, Jesus is coming in the rapture, unannounced, so far as the world is concerned. Believers will hear the voice and the trumpet, but the unbelievers will not hear that voice. I do not believe one unbeliever will hear the voice or the trumpet. I don't. I believe that believers will hear it, and believers will be caught up to meet the Lord. Now, some of you may say, well, Brother Green, I'm going to write you a letter and ask you to prove that. Wait a minute. I said, I believe. So far as me giving you a verse of scripture that reads, unbelievers will not hear the trumpet, there is no such verse of scripture. But I said, personally, I believe in my heart, after studying the scriptures 40 years plus, I believe that the unsaved will not hear the trumpet. The believed will hear it. And the believed will be caught out, and the unsaved will not know what has happened until it's all over. In fact, the minutes will all be over in the twinkling of an eye. Now, I'm saying all this to point out that the second coming of Jesus is in two phases, two events. One, the rapture. The next, the revelation. One, when he comes for his jewels, his church. Number two, he will come with the saints, the church. Number one, he's coming to get believers. Number two, he's coming in the revelation to judge unbelievers. Now, that's clearly taught in the Word of God. And if you'll study your Bible and take a good Bible with references in the center column that tells you where to find other verses to help you on particular verses, if you'll get you a good study Bible and run the references, you can certainly see for yourself that Jesus is coming in the secret rapture, then he's coming in the open revelation. And the tribulation will run its course between the rapture and the revelation. Now, post-trib, rapturists, those who believe that the rapture will occur after the tribulation, and I have several pamphlets that people have sent to me, various gospel hour listeners have sent them to me and said, Brother Green, I want you to help me on this. I have several pamphlets, and they have statements, I read them yesterday, that the church will go through the tribulation, the church will go through the reign of the Antichrist, prepare to suffer under Antichrist. Now, I'm trying to help you see that the Bible does not teach any such doctrine. What will the tribulation be? The rapture is the blessed hope. The rapture is the happy hope. The rapture is the glorious appearing. Now, what about the tribulation? In Isaiah 34 and verse 1, I try to give you scriptures in both the Old and the New Testament. In Isaiah 34, 1, come near, ye nations, to hear and hearken. Let me point this out. Now, wait just 1 minute and listen very, very carefully. I said the other day, I wish I could just sit down at this desk and this microphone, and I wish I could just talk to you and teach, but I tell you, after preaching as long as I have, I just preach. I can't teach, I just preach. But I want you to listen now very carefully. I can stop for a moment as I'm stopping now because I don't want you to miss this. You can't find one place in the New Testament, certainly not in the Old, where the Holy Spirit tells the church or warns the church or advises the church or admonishes the church to get ready for tribulation. Now, the Word of God says we'll have trials and tribulation, yes. We'll be persecuted for righteousness' sake. But listen to this now. Come near nations, not the church, no. Not the church. Listen, the church is the bride of Christ. The church is the body of Christ. The church is made up of born-again members united to one body through the miracle of the spiritual birth and the spiritual baptism. Now listen. Come near, comma, ye nations, comma, to hear, semicolon. Come nations, not the church, and hearken. Comma, ye people, colon. Nations and people, let the earth hear, the earth. Now, the church will be in the heaven just above us, that is, up in the heavens above us, the church will be there. And all that is therein, semicolon, now, the world, comma, and all things that come forth of it. The world and all things that come forth of it. The church does not come from the world. The church is the miracle of God's grace and God's power. Why now? For the indignation of the Lord is upon all nations. The church is not a nation. The church is not a nation. Israel is referred to as a holy nation. The church is never referred to as a nation. There is no place in the New Testament, and the Old Testament doesn't mention the New Testament church. The New Testament church was born on the day of Pentecost. Jesus said in Matthew, while he was still here, before he was crucified, he said, I will build my church. He didn't say, I have built it, I am building it. He said, I will build it, future. So, he's talking about nations. And his fury upon all their armies. The church doesn't have an army except a spiritual army, the army of the Lord. We refer to the army of the Lord, but in a true sense, we are not an army. We are the bride of Christ, the body of Christ, the New Testament church. Now listen. He hath utterly destroyed them. He hath delivered them to the slaughter. Their slain also shall be cast out, and their stink shall come up out of the carcasses, and the mountains shall be melted with their blood. Now, I'm telling you, brother, don't tell me that the church will be here. I'm not going to be here. And if you're born again, you're not going to be here when this happens. And this is definitely and assuredly and positively a part of the tribulation. Now, let me tell you something else that the post-trib people, the people who believe that the church will be raptured after the tribulation, the people who believe that the church will go through the tribulation, the people who believe that the church will be here during the reign of the Antichrist, the man of sin, the king of fierce countenance, they teach that all of this is history. Now let me tell you something, beloved. You can't find one word in ancient history, medieval history. You can't find one word in history, period. I mean any history. Search all history, and you can't find one word where anything has ever happened that will compare in the least with what the Bible tells us, the Word of God, the Scriptures tell us will happen during the tribulation. Listen to verse 4. Isaiah 34:4, and all the host of heaven shall be dissolved, and the heavens shall be rolled together as a scroll, and all their host shall fall down. Now that's the stars and the planets. Now, we've had shooting stars, and we've had, at certain times in history, quite a few stars to fall. We refer to them as falling, but you've never seen, and there's no place in history, and no man has ever recorded in history, a time when the constellations and the planets and the stars fell, as is referred to here. Now, listen. All the hosts of heaven, that's talking about the stars, shall be dissolved. Certainly not talking about angels and saints and Jesus and the bride, certainly not be dissolved. No, it's talking about the stars and the planets and so on. And the heavens shall be rolled together as a scroll, and all their hosts shall fall down as the leaf falleth off from a vine, and as a falling fig from the fig tree. Now, in the land of Israel, they understood the leaves falling from the grapevines and the figs falling from the fig tree. Now listen, for my sword shall be bathed in heaven. Behold, it shall come down upon the people of my curse to judgment. Listen, beloved, there has never been in the history of man a time like this. The sword of the Lord is filled with blood. It is made fat with the fat with fatness and with the blood of lambs and goats and the fat of the kidneys of rams. For the Lord hath a sacrifice in Borazah and the great slaughter in the land of Induma. And the unicorn shall come down with them and the bullocks with the bulls. Their land shall be soaked with blood, and their dust made fat with fatness. For it is the day of the Lord's vengeance, and the year of recompenses for the controversy of Zion. Now, where is Zion? Where is it? And who is Zion? The church is never referred to as Zion. The church is a heavenly body. Our citizenship is in heaven. The earth is not our home. We're pilgrims, we're strangers. But Zion is the home of Israel. And one day God will turn again to his people. And one day the people, Israel, will turn to God. Now, the great tribulation will touch the whole world. But the great tribulation has to do primarily with the nation Israel and the nations around Israel. However, as I said, it will have to do with the whole world. Now, in Jeremiah chapter 30, we have a little more about the tribulation. Jeremiah 30, verse 1, the word that came to Jeremiah from the Lord, saying, thus speaketh the Lord God of Israel, saying, write thee all the words that I have spoken unto thee in a book. For lo, the days come, saith the Lord, that I will bring again the captivity of my people Israel and Judah, saith the Lord, and I will cause them to return to the land that I gave to their fathers, and they shall possess it. Next verse, 4. This is verse 4, Jeremiah 30, verse 4. And these are the words that the Lord spake concerning Israel and Judah. For thus saith the Lord, we've heard a voice of trembling, fear, and not peace. Ask ye now, see whether a man doth travail with child. Wherefore do I see every man with his hands on his loins, as a woman in travail, and all faces are turned into paleness. Beloved, that is a time of such terror and horror and misery and fear, such as has never been. There's no record in history, but it will be. Alas, for that day is great, so that none is like it. It is even the time of Jacob's trouble, but he, Jacob, shall be saved out of it. Now, in the lifetime of Jacob, nothing like this ever happened. This is speaking of Israel, Jacob's people. That is, it will be a time when Israel will be saved, even though the suffering will be so terrible and so horrible that it's impossible to describe it in words. Now I want you to turn to Zephaniah, and that is a small book in the Old Testament, and maybe you have a little trouble finding it, but you jot down Zephaniah, Zephaniah. Just put Zeph, and then you look it up when I leave the radio because my time's running out. Now in Zephaniah 1 and verse 14, the great day of the Lord is near, it is near, and hasteneth greatly, even the voice of the day of the Lord. The mighty man shall cry there bitterly. That day is a day of wrath, a day of trouble, a day of distress, a day of wasteness, desolation, a day of darkness, gloominess, day of clouds and thick darkness. Not just plain darkness, but thick. And a day of the trumpet that alarm against the fenced cities and against the high towers. And I will bring distress upon men, and they shall walk like blind men because they have sinned against the Lord. And their blood shall be poured out as dust, and their flesh as the dung. Neither their silver nor their gold shall be able to deliver them in the day of the Lord's wrath. The whole land shall be devoured by the fire of his jealousy, for he shall make even a speedy riddance of all them that dwell in the land. No, the church will not be here. Now, he's going to destroy all them that dwell in the land. Of course, speaking primarily of the land that he gave Abraham and the covenant he made with him concerning the land. The thing that I'm trying to show you from the Word of God, not a pamphlet that I have written, not a pamphlet that someone else has written, but the Word of God that holy men pinned down as God gave them the words, they pinned them down. I'm trying to show you that the tribulation will be a day of misery, anguish, woe, fear, crying, dying, blood, distress, such as has never been since God created Adam. Nor will it ever be again, Jesus tells us. Never again will it happen. It'll happen, then that'll be final. It'll never happen again. Now, the church will not be here. The bride of God's beloved Son will not be here. We will be kept from that hour of tribulation. We will be kept from that hour of darkness and distress. The church is not appointed to wrath, but to obtain salvation. We are redeemed already, but we will be saved from that hour. We will be saved from the wrath.

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1: The time is now 4:29. The current temperature, 79 degrees.
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0: Hello, friends. I'm Brother Ricky Cawthorn, and I welcome you to today's Gospel Pulpit radio broadcast. I trust our broadcast will be a real blessing. And now let's come and dine around the Word of God together.

And I welcome you to the Gospel Pulpit for Tuesday, June the 7th. It is a great joy to greet you again. Today here on the radio, we're on this station now Monday through Friday. And I hope you'll make plans to be with us every day and listen to the preaching of the Word of God. Friend, this ministry is supported by you, the listener, and by churches and contributions. We don't get on the radio and say a lot about that, but if you feel led of the Lord during these days to give toward the ministry, our ministry is 501c3. You just make your check to GBI. If you could help us, it would be appreciated. Many have, and I appreciate the donations that have come in this year that God has helped us to be able to go on new stations and do things for the glory of God. Remember this, our big rally is coming up. Our radio rally will be on August the 24th, now on a Monday evening, Fall Creek Baptist Church, Jonesville, North Carolina, 7 o'clock. And Tucker Harmony is going to be singing, and Brother Rudy Smith from Pickens, South Carolina, is going to be preaching for us. And Brother Smith's been in radio for many, many years, and the Lord laid him on my heart. I just couldn't get away from that. I wanted Brother Rudy to come. He's my friend, and I thank God for his church and his zeal for the Lord and what God's used this dear man to do down through these great years. And I love him. He's just been one of my heroes growing up in the faith and listening to him on the radio. And so I love men that love the radio. Amen. And I thank God for the good stations that we're on. I hope you preachers will pray for me. I try to pray for you. And I thank God for you. I appreciate the open doors that you allow us to be on your stations and to broadcast the gospel of the Lord Jesus Christ. The hour is late, my friend, and the need is great. And we must keep going for the Lord in these days. Our GBI radio app is available in the Apple App Store and the Google Play Store. I hope you'll take time to download that. Also, our YouTube page is up. It's GBI Radio on YouTube. I hope you'll go subscribe to that. We're trying to get listeners over there on that. We've uploaded some messages there. And also our Facebook, Gospel Broadcasting Facebook page is there. And I hope you'll go to the Facebook page as well. And so we're trying to use the media. Not all media is good. Not all media is bad. So we try to use it for the glory of God. Father, I love you on this great Tuesday. Now, will you take the message and use it now for your glory in Jesus' holy and wonderful name, I pray. Amen. Courage. Be of good faith. Amen. Lift up your heads. Your redemption draweth nigh. Jesus is going to come. Amen. It's going to be soon. I told the Lord this morning, I said, Lord, I wish you'd come today. You say, well, preacher, I don't want him to come today. Well, I'll tell you what now. You think about your children and your grandchildren. If they have to live right here in America for 25 more years, think about what's going to happen in America. Brother, we are living in one of the most wicked nations on the face of God's earth. Now, you can say what you want to say. We have forsook the Bible. We have forsook the church. We have forsook the Lord's Day. We have forsook God. Why, the average preacher, he don't preach. He just gimmicks and tricks and markets. And brother, we need God. Amen. We need God in this day and hour. And we need to preach. Now, he said with exhort, encourage. I want to encourage you, preacher, stay with your churches. Amen. I don't ever encourage a man to leave his church unless God tells him to. I think there's a lot of men left the churches God ain't told them to leave. Amen. Listen, let me tell you something. God ain't told me to leave GBI. Now, it's not a church. This is not a church. This is our ministry, Gospel Broadcasting Incorporated. It's not a ministry. It's not a church. But God has not told me to leave. Now, the hour of the day God does, I will leave. And I can't tell you God won't ever tell me that. But I say to you, friend, listen, is there going to be fights? Yes. Is there going to be trouble? Yes. Is there going to be persecution? Yes.

But listen, your loyalty to Christ will be revealed by your service. He said, long-suffering. Now, you, Timothy, he said, you preach long-suffering. Listen, the preacher's supposed to have long-suffering. Did you know that? Why, if you're a pastor, listen, you can't just preach one sermon and people do the way you want them to. I'll tell you what I have learned, though. Prayer works. If you want to see God get a hold of somebody about something, pray. Pray. Pray. Pray. Pray. I mean, put them on the prayer list and pray. Day after day, you won't see it the first week. You won't see it the first 2 weeks. You won't see it the first 3 weeks. But I tell you, you want to see God move on somebody's heart, go to praying. Amen. Long suffering with people. You need to have long suffering with people. Some folk ain't where you are in the Lord. Some folk ain't fully grown. I'm talking to people today. You're saved, but you're immature in the Lord. Now, I love you, and I want to help you, and I want to strengthen you. And then he said doctrine. Titus said, but speak thou the things which become sound doctrine. And I thought about this the other day. I mean, I'm not adding the Bible here. He just said doctrine, but Titus said sound doctrine. You know, there's a lot of wrong doctrine. There's a lot of false doctrine. But let me tell you something, folk. We as fundamental independent Baptists, that's what I am. Now, if you're something different, I'm not mad at you. But I know what I believe and why I believe it. I know, for instance, why I'm a Baptist. I'm not a Baptist because they're the only ones going to heaven. No, most of them ain't going to heaven. I'm not a Baptist because this and that. I'm a Baptist because we're the original ones. I didn't protest anything, didn't come out of anything. I'm not tied to some organization. I don't give money to that stuff. I am a free fundamentalist. Amen. That's what I am. Well, I know what I believe about the King James Bible. I'm not mad at you, but I know the Bible is the Word of God. I know, since the 1800s in America, the Bible has been tore apart. The Bible has been perverted, and a lot of it is so these companies can make a bunch of money off of it. And it's money-making business for them. The King James Bible has no copyright on it. I know what I believe. Amen. And so, I know what I believe about the doctrines of the Bible, and you ought to know. So he said, Timothy, he said, preach doctrine. Paul knew there's going to come a time we'll talk about that next. But he said, Timothy, you know, Paul was a serving Christian. Paul is down in a dungeon. Paul could have said, woe is me. Paul could have said, I'm quitting. Paul could have said, well, I'm not going back to church anymore. And he'd been telling the truth because he didn't go back to church no more. Paul could have said, well, I'm not going to give any more money. And probably Paul didn't because he may not have had no money to give. But let me tell you what Paul did. Paul encouraged people in his darkest hour. He said, my departure's at hand, the death sentence. In other words, if you were in a prison, and the death sentence is you're going to die in 30 days, they're going to put you in the electric chair in 30 days, how would you go out of here? Would you go out complaining that the system failed you? Not one time in Scripture did Paul write, the Supreme Court of Rome failed me. Not one time did he pitch a fit and say Caesar is wrong. Not one time did he do that. He did not do that anywhere in Scripture. Let me tell you what he did. He focused on the real thing. He focused on the gospel. He focused on going on for God. Amen. And by the way, that's what he did. He was a serving Christian. Now, number two, not only was he a serving Christian, I believe Paul was a seeing Christian. Now, what I mean by that is Paul had some prophecy about him. Paul knew what was getting ready to happen to the church age. Now, I want to say this. God give us some men, as the old saying goes, that can see an inch in front of their nose. Some of our preachers today are so naive, they cannot see an inch in front of their nose. They can't understand what the contemporary movement and what the worldliness and what the tricks and the gimmicks are doing to our churches. They can't understand that. And we've traded the power of God for all this stuff, Paul wrote to the Thessalonians in the first epistle. And he wrote to them about how the gospel didn't come to them in word only, but it came in power. You see, some men have made disciples by giving the word only. Well, if you just believe in God, you're saved. And you know what? There's people who've made a profession, and they ain't bit more going to heaven than a possum will make it. Brother, if you don't have the convicting power of the Holy Spirit, if you don't have the realization that you're going to hell without God, that you're a sinner. I mean, if you just say a bunch of words, you're no more saved than a pine tree. But if you say those words, realizing that you need God and you're calling out to a person, God will save you. It's that easy. It is easy. But I do believe there's been some false professions made in our day.
I believe that we have done it to run up the numbers, amen, so that we can write prayer letters and say we've had this one saved and that one saved. We better be careful about that kind of stuff, friend. I know you say, preacher, you sound an alarm. And I know some of y'all think I sound alarmed about everything, but I tell you, Paul was a seeing Christian. Paul seen what was getting ready to happen to the church. Now, here's what Paul said. In 2 Timothy chapter 4, verse number 3, this is what Paul said. For the time will come when they will not endure sound doctrine, but after their own lust shall they heap to themselves teachers having itching ears. The Bible said in verse number 4, and they shall turn away from their ears from the truth and shall be turned unto fables. Now let's go back for a minute. He said, for the time will come when they will not endure sound doctrine. Paul was a seeing Christian. He was in affliction, but Paul did not stop predicting the future. Paul said there's going to come a time when they will not endure sound doctrine. You know, 40, 50 years ago, a man would listen to preaching. Now, I tell you, people won't listen to anything today. Boy, you make people mad. You tell them what's right and about. You know what people want today? We're living in a little warm, fuzzy little age. If we really got in a military battle, I don't even know if we'd win it or not. We want to love everybody and yoke up with everybody and join everything together. Let me tell you something. God didn't intend for us to join everything together. God intended for the church to be separate. Amen. God intended for us to have some standards. God intended for us to have doctrine in our churches. Nowadays, anything goes in our churches. I mean, brother, it's just, we've thrown doctrine out the window. Well, the Lord understands. No, He don't. No, He don't. And I want to tell you preachers something. We're going to face every bit of this in the judgment seat of Christ. Now, some folk think the judgment seat is just where God's going to give you your starry crown. You're going to dance around all over God's glory land. Well, no. You better read your Bible. You better come to some, listen, that's going to be a fearful day in that judgment seat. And we're going to face Christ immediately after the rapture with the judgment seat of Christ. And we're going to be judged, my friend, for our time, our talents, our testimony, our treasure, our tongue. Amen. And how we've used the Word of God. Let me say the time will come when they will not endure sound doctrine. It is sad now. And people get mad at one church, they just uproot their family and go to another church. People nowadays, their priority for joining a church is there's something there for my children. That's their priority. There's something, by the way, I believe young people ought to be involved in the house of God. I know where there's some good young people that love the Lord, and the devil ain't got all of them. And man, they love God, and they're serving God in their church, and they're doing things, and they're playing instruments, and they're singing, they're having a good time. And I thank God for it. God bless our young people. All of our young people ain't going to the devil. I praise God. God's still calling some young men to preach. I praise God for it. Boys, I got a word for you. Preach! Hallelujah. When I was a little boy, there's a rabbit dog came around the house. And we didn't know whose dog it was, so we just fed the dog and kept it and called it Zipper. Daddy said, now, boys, I'm going to take you rabbit hunting. And we get over and he said, all right, now, boys, said, y'all encourage that dog. Said, y'all start hunting. And we go, get them, Zipper. Sick them, Zipper. Get them, Zipper. Boy, once in a while, you'd hear them dogs. Amen. Have you ever heard an old rabbit dog get, you chasing them away here? I mean, they getting high. And boys seem like the more you holler at them, the more they'll run. So I'm going to holler at you boys. Get them, preacher, get them. Amen, preach. Glory to God, preach. Amen. Preach like you're covered up in black ants. Amen, I mean preach. Let her go, boy. Amen. If you're 18-year-old, God's called you to preach, preach. Hallelujah. You say, preacher, I ain't got anywhere to preach. Amen. Get you a radio broadcast and let her go. Amen. I started out in radio when I was 19-year-old. I'm still in it and I love every minute of it. Amen. There's still people listening to radio. I'm reaching people all over this country. I thank God for it. People's listening to me all over the country. And I love it. I love it. I ain't nothing. I just love preaching to people. Amen. Amen. You say, preacher, people ain't going to endure what you're saying. Well, there'll be a few every once in a while. For the time will come when they will not endure sound. Now watch this. Y'all going to love the rest of this message. The Bible said, for the time will come when they will not endure. Don't turn me off. Amen. I'm not going to be that mean, but I do want to give you something from these verses. Amen. And I tell you right now, the devil don't like my preaching. Amen. He don't like it. But that's all right. Amen. For the time will come when they will not endure sound doctrine. Here we go. The Bible said, but after their own lust. Notice that. After their own lust. Paul was a seeing Christian. Paul realized there was a crowd coming on the scene and they didn't want old time preaching. Well, friend, we come to the end of our radio broadcast for this Tuesday, July the 7th. I thank you so much for listening. I'd love to hear from you. Know where you're listening to us from. Write that Carter letter to the Gospel Pulpit, Post Office Box 797, Dobson, North Carolina, 27017.
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Lord willing, we'll join you right here again tomorrow. 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I'm Brother Ricky Cawthorn, and I hope you'll tune in again on the same station at the same time for another Gospel Pulpit radio broadcast when we come and dine around the Word of God together. 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

How true that is. One day we're going to lay it all down. God's people I'm speaking about. We're leaving out of here when he comes back. And, of course, he is coming back. I don't know when it'll be. Could be today as far as that goes. But I'm looking for his soon return. Hope you are as well. Thank you today for tuning in to the Looking for Jesus broadcast. And we certainly do welcome you. A new listener today, if you are, we welcome you and invite you each weekday, Monday through Friday, at this same time. Tune in to the Looking for Jesus broadcast. Broadcast going on now for a little more than 30 years, and I say to God be the glory. And we're happy to have you today. Thank you for your prayers. Thank God for these. It helps us from time to time with the broadcast. 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We do have a few people that help us from time to time with the broadcast. 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Well, I invite you to visit with us over at Grace Baptist Church in Mount Airy. 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Our Heavenly Father, we come to you today, Lord, with our petitions, Lord, knowing that if it wasn't for God, we'd be totally lost. And I thank you for Jesus, what he did on Calvary. Saved our soul, give us an opportunity to be saved. I pray for that lost sinner today. 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Meet every need according to your will. 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In Jesus' name I pray.

0: And I do encourage you to get a pen and paper, attend the broadcast today. We'll try to give our address and love to hear from you. Maybe you got a prayer request, a burden you'd like to share with us. We'll try our best to pray for you and help you in a way we can.
1: I said, Bud, I went fox hunting one time. A man invited me to go, and I went along about the sun was going down, and he looked at me. I'd never been. He said, you've never been fox hunting, have you? I said, well, no. He said, well, to start with, you don't wear a white T-shirt. That's what I had on. He said, they know you're here. He said, we're wasting our time. So we didn't fox hunt. That's as close as I come to fox hunting. I went bear hunting one time up in above Wolfsburg, but I was scared to death I was going to see one. But be that as it may, here he's talking about the little foxes that do the damage. You pray for us. Our Heavenly Father, help us tonight, Lord, as we look in your word. Give us, Lord, the understanding about this message, God, and what you have for us. And may we learn tonight what God wants us to know. I decrease that Jesus might be increased and lifted up. I certainly have to depend upon you. This is not something new, no. This is something that's old. It's been here a while, and Lord, we've heard it before, but God, just refresh our memory. And as we've said many times, tell us again what we already know. Help us, Lord, to comprehend and understand. Help us to be everything we need to be in this coming year for the glory of God. In Jesus' name, amen. Now, this Song of Solomon, really, it's a love call here from the groom, who is the Lord Jesus Christ. The marriage supper of the Lamb is going to take place one day. We're the bride. That's who we are. He's the groom. And this is a love call from the groom, Lord Jesus Christ, to his beloved bride of the church. Now, he's not coming back after the local church. He's not coming back after Grace Baptist Church or Temple Baptist Church. He's coming back after the born again, the bride of Christ, if you will. Now, but many times there's little things that will hinder this love affair that's going on. There's a lot of hindrance to the love affair. Now, this groom tonight called every one of his bride to the house of God. Can I say that again? Tonight, the groom tonight called every one of his brides, if you will, to the house of God. Because that's where we're supposed to be. There's much hindrance going on today. And let's call it little foxes. They're out there and they're working every single day. Now, we are encouraged to listen to the Lord. When we read this scripture here, he said, oh, my dove, he's talking to the church, thou art in the cleft. Now, the cleft is a place of refuge. A cleft of the rock is a crack in the rock where a dove, a bird, could get and rest. That's a refuge. And that rock, of course, as far as we're concerned, is Jesus. He is the rock. He's our stronghold. He's our place of refuge. He is the secret place, as the scripture says here, in the secret places of the stars, or the steep place. Now, he said, let me see thy countenance. Let me see thy countenance. Let me hear thy voice, for sweet, in other words, pleasant, is thy voice. And thy countenance, what is that? It's the way we look. My countenance. Some people look at me and say, I don't know about him. But what does people really see when they look at us as God's children, as part of the bride? He said, thy countenance is comely. In other words, if we want to search that out and study, it means it's beautiful. It's beautiful. As he looks on us, the bride is beautiful. He said, take us to foxes, little foxes. That's spoil. In other words, they pervert or they destroy the vines. For our vines have tender grapes. They have fruit on them. And it's being destroyed by an unsuspecting little fox. Now, he said, my beloved, which is Jesus, my beloved is mine, this is the church, and I represent the church, and I am his. He feedeth among the lilies until the daybreak, and the shadows flee away. Turn, my beloved, and be thou like a roe or a young hart deer upon the mountains of Bethlehem. Now, we are encouraged as the bride to come into communion with Christ. We should never be out of communion with him or out of fellowship with him. We are encouraged, just like the bride here,

0: the dove, the bride, sometimes we have to go there and hide where? In our refuge.
1: And we're cutting right there. Time is running out on us, and you have been listening to the Looking for Jesus broadcast. I've been your host, Brother Jerry Perdue, and a message I preached there at Grace Baptist Church some time ago. 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

Hello, friend. This is Pastor Tommy Wentzel, and this is the Search in the Scriptures broadcast from the Unity Baptist Church here in Kannapolis, North Carolina. The Bible said in Psalm 34 and verse number 3, "Oh, magnify the Lord with me, and let us exalt his name together." As we come into your place of listening today, friend, that's exactly what we desire to do. We hope the broadcast will be a blessing and an encouragement to your heart. As we go back to a message now in just a few minutes, preached live from the pulpit of the Unity Baptist Church, hope you'll get your Bibles and turn to the Scriptures as we search them together. Let's have a song on the broadcast now. May the Lord bless you as you listen at this time.

0: And we thank God for that good song on the broadcast today. And friend, it's such an honor and a blessing to come in your place of listening with the wonderful Word of God. We're going to Psalm chapter 12 this week. The opening text, David says, "Help, Lord, for the godly man ceaseth, and the faithful fail from among the children of men." Get your Bible and turn to Psalm chapter 12 as we search the scriptures together.
1: But it also is the H-I-M-B. It speaks of the Lord Jesus Christ. So the psalmist said in Psalm 104, verse 34, "My meditation of him shall be sweet. I will be glad in the Lord." Isn't it remarkable how prominent it is, even in the New Testament, out of the 219 quotations of the Old Testament in the New, 116 of those quotations come from the Songbook of Israel. Hallelujah is the key word. That phrase, "praise the Lord," is hallelujah. That phrase is found most often, especially it is found in the last five Psalms. It becomes the praise chorus of the psalmist as he offers up praise to God. In fact, it closes out saying, "Let everything that hath breath praise ye the Lord." And so you and I tonight have scripture right to give him praise. I thank the Lord for that. This book in the Bible speaks of every realm in the human experience. It touches on every key on the keyboard of the human soul. It takes us from the sorrows of death to the sadness of betrayal to the sweet hallelujahs of the psalmist as he cries out, "Praise ye the Lord." Now, this psalm was written obviously in a desperate hour in David's life. It seems like when he looks across the horizon, there's treachery, there's hypocrisy, there's iniquity, there's wickedness, and there's vile men. In fact, he said, "The wicked walk on every side." So there's no lack of wickedness in David's day. He saw wicked and vile men strutting across the stage of humanity where it is more popular to be ungodly than it is to be godly. It's more popular to be unfaithful and vile than it is to be faithful to God and faithful to his word. So David cries out, "Help, Lord, for the godly man ceaseth, and the faithful fail from among the children of men." What has happened to the men in our Baptist churches? What has happened to them? Why have they put up their sword? Why have they backslidden so far away from God? What has happened to the hearts of men who used to burn for God, whose hearts were on fire for God, whose hearts were aflame for God? It wouldn't take much in a service like this for some to already be on their feet testifying and telling how good God has been. And now we've got accustomed to coming to church and letting everybody else praise him and letting everybody else tell how much he means to them instead of us standing up and giving God the glory for what he's done for us. Oh, that God might send a revival in these days in our Baptist churches and among the men of our churches so we can see our country turn back to God. I believe it's an earnest petition of David's heart here in the text. In this crisis hour, he cries out, "Help, Lord." That is, it's such a state now that men can take or leave church. They can take or leave preaching. They can take or leave conviction and the things of God. But it ought not to be so. There was a day when men rose up and they became the leaders of their families. They didn't leave their family in Egypt. They didn't leave their family behind. They brought their family along and they sought God in the house of God. They came to church because their hearts were full of devotion. Somebody help me preach. They come to church because their hearts were devoted to Christ. And so David cries out in this crisis hour. He speaks to God in prayer, first of all. Then he speaks about men with purpose in this chapter. and the great need of his day. The exclamation cries out, "Help, Lord!" His cries go up to God with a fervency and an urgency in this hour. And that exclamation ought to be resounded in our hour. That is, you and I ought to be crying out to God daily, "Help, Lord! Help, Lord!" Because it seems like wicked and vile men are strutting across the stage of society. They receive more accolades. They receive more recognition. They receive more advertisement by the world. In fact, a lot of churchgoers admire Hollywood movie stars and country music stars more than they admire a God man that's faithful to the Lord. Oh, that God would stir us up here tonight, that we'd become the kind of men that he desires for us to be. And so David exclaimed how that help was greatly needed, and that cry needs to be resounded today. And then he explains why his heart is crying out. I remember Hanley Milby said years ago while he was preaching, he got into a state in his life, in a place where he's up against some battles and some burdens. And said, he said, "I went down back behind the barn, down where the old hollow log was, where my prayer place was. And he said, my heart was so heavy. He said, I didn't hardly know what to say or how to tell God what was going on in my heart. He said, I got down there in my prayer place and I just started saying, 'Help! Help!' He said, I cried out like that for a while. And he said, it wasn't very long before help came. He said, I felt the presence of God come down, and the help of God was given in that hour. I'm telling you, some of God's youngins ought to run to him tonight and cry out, oh, that you and I would say, 'Help, Lord. Our country needs help. Our churches need help. Our family needs help.' Oh, God, the reason we need help is because there seems to be a lack of godly men and faithful men. There seems to be a lack of those that used to carry the flag and lead the charge and stand up for Jesus. I mean, it didn't take much to get you stirred up. Thank God it didn't take much to get you filled up. And so you'd stand up for Jesus and stand up for God. Oh, I bless his name that God still has some men that'll stand up for God. Amen. So David cries out for God. And David cries out to God. Now, I remember when we first started having babies at the Winslow household. And then my wife went to Presbyterian Hospital, had her first baby. Joshua was born. And I remember when we brought him home, and the first place we took him was to church. Amen. We did that on purpose. And she brought him in. She had him wrapped up like one of them little Indian babies. And some of the ladies had come by and said, "Can I hold him?" And she said, "Nope." And I mean, she held on to him. She held on to him tight. She wasn't going to let him loose for a while. It took a while before she'd even put him in the nursery. She was so protective over him. And I remember we come out of our Sunday school class and we come down by the nursery door and she wanted to pause right there. And I said, "What is it?" She said, "Can you hear him?" I said, "What do you mean? There's three or four or five babies in there screaming." I couldn't understand what she meant. She said, "Oh no, I can hear his little old cry in there." I thought about, oh, there's a God in heaven that can hear our cry over all the billions of the earth. And when you and I cry out to God, he's able to hear our cry. He knows just exactly what we're going through. He knows the need of our heart. He knows before we ever cry out what's going on in our heart. And God is welcoming to the cry of his children. Amen. So this cry in the Bible is capitalized.
0: Well, friend, our time's coming on today on the broadcast. We praise the Lord that you're there by the radio. We hope you'll tune in for the Unity Baptist broadcast as we search the scriptures together. 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

Hello, friends. This is Rudy Smith, the pastor of Mount Sinai Baptist Church, inviting you to listen for the next 15 minutes to Sounds from Sinai, a radio ministry of the Mount Sinai Baptist Church here in Pickens, South Carolina. Mount of thy redeeming love. And welcome to the broadcast today. We'll begin our program with a song from one of our services. Listen as our choir comes around and sings for us a beautiful song, No Need to Doubt Him Now. Hope it'll be a blessing to you.

0: Amen.
1: And now for today's message, again, we turn to Psalms chapter 81. And we want to read again verse 8 through verse number 16. The Lord says, "Hear, O my people, and I will testify unto thee, O Israel, if thou wilt hearken unto me. There shall no strange God be in thee, neither shalt thou worship any strange God. I am the Lord thy God, which brought thee out of the land of Egypt. Open thy mouth wide, and I will fill it. But my people would not hearken to my voice, and Israel would none of me. So I gave them up unto their own heart's lust, and they walked in their own counsels. Oh, that my people had hearkened unto me, and Israel had walked in my ways. I should soon have subdued their enemies and turned my hand against their adversaries. The haters of the Lord should have submitted themselves unto him, but their time should have endured forever. He should have fed them also with the finest of the wheat and with honey out of the rock, should I have satisfied thee." The message we began yesterday on the broadcast is entitled, "The Life That Should Have Been." Now, this psalm is to a rebellious people, and they're under judgment. And the judgment is severe, but that's not what God wanted their lives to turn out to be. And here you can hear God's heart saying, "Oh, that my people had hearkened unto me." He wanted something much better for them. But as we see the story unfold, they rebelled against God, and as a result, judgment. But that's not the life that should have been. As we think about the life that should have been, we mentioned three things: the life God wanted for his people, the life that they wanted for themselves, and the life that they ended up with. Now, on this first point, the life that God wanted for his people, number one, in verse 10, he did free them. Then secondly, in verse 10, he wanted to fill them. He said, "Open thy mouth wide, and I will fill it." Now, we'll pick up with that as we continue the message. Join the services at Mount Sinai Baptist Church.
2: I'm sure the metaphorical language would be like a little baby bird or a baby eaglet who's in the nest when mama comes flying in with a child. Why, them little birds, when they see mama land, they don't get the pooch mouth and all dropped and droop. Every little old baby bird I ever seen, my friend, had their mouths wide open as soon as they heard mother's wings flutter overhead. Oh, yes, and I'll tell you what, sometimes the one with the bigger mouth get the best food. How you like that? Don't you wish that worked like that now? Amen. But anyway, God said, "Open wide your mouth, and I'll fill it." His desire was to fill them. God is not stingy. It's not God's fault, brother and sister, that we're not blessed more than we're blessed. We're talking about the life that should have been, the life God wanted for his people. He did free them. He wanted to fill them. In verse 14, he wanted to fight for them. He said, well, let me back verse 13, "Oh, that my people had hearkened unto me." In verse 14, "I should soon have subdued their enemy." I've done it. Yeah. "I soon have subdued their enemies and turned my hand against their adversary." Well, that's a picture of his God rolling up his sleeve and engaging the enemies of his people. That was his desire. He wanted to fight for them. Amen. He wanted to be an adversary to their adversaries. I'm talking about what God wanted. And then not only did he free them and he wanted to fill them and he wanted to fight for them, but in verse 16, he wanted to feed them the finest. He didn't want to give them leftovers, but he wanted to give them the very best. Oh, God's desire for us is for the very best. I know we sell out for a lot less than that, but God's desire, I'm talking about what he wanted for them. Look at verse 16. He said he should have fed them also with the finest of wheat. And of course, the conditional is if they had hearkened. He wanted to feed them with the finest of wheat, not just, you know, just red band, but man, he wanted to get the very high dollar, top fine ground without any bugs or wiggle worms in it. And my friend, the very kind that makes the cakes and the biscuits so light, they just fluffy and float off. You know what I'm saying? God is saying to them, I wanted to feed them the finest. I wanted them to have the best. He said, that was my desire for them. That's what I wanted for them. That's my desire for my people. And I see that coming through in this text. You see it? And then not only did he free them and fill them and wanted to fight for them, he wanted to feed them the finest, but he wanted to fulfill them. He wanted them to be satisfied. Look at that in verse 16. And with honey out of the rock should I have satisfied thee. In other words, God said, I didn't want them to be bitter. I didn't want them to have a bunch of bitter experiences. I wanted to have some sweetness. I wanted to kick a honey bucket over in their soul. In fact, that's what he wanted to do this morning. And that's what he did. Woo! He may not have done it for you, but he done it for me. I believe he done it for old Blair. He kicked a honey bucket over. That's what God wanted for his people. Now, back to the text. I'm talking about the life God wanted for his people. But then, secondly, I want you to think about the life that they wanted for themselves. Now, God had a will. He had a plan. Oh, there are blessings galore associated. But they didn't want God's will. They didn't want God's word. They didn't want God's way. They had their own wish about things. So coming through in this text, I see the life that they wanted for themselves. Look at it in verse 12. In verse 11 and 12. But my people would not hearken to my voice, and Israel would none of me. So I gave them up unto their own heart's lusts, and they walked in their own counsels. So here is presented in verse 12 the life that his people wanted for themselves. Israel is an example, a warning to us. The rebellious of Israel that fell under judgment are a warning to us. Now here's what they wanted. They wanted, number one, a life of carnal cravings. Well, they wanted to satisfy their lust. I mean, they were operating in the flesh. They were only concerned with the flesh. Verse 12 said, God gave them up to their own heart's lust. And my friend, their hearts got to lusting. It was always lusting for the wrong things. They were never longing for God, but lusting for the world. Never longing for the blessings, but lusting for the garlic and leeks in Egypt. And never, my friend, longing to walk with God close, but lusting, my friend, to return and lusting in pleasures and lust of flesh pots and longing for, my friend, all kind of evil and debauchery and immorality. They were lusting. That was their hearts. And you know what? Before you get too hard to them, that's in every one of us. Do you hear what it said? Before you feel so nice, even if you're saved, that's in you. Oh, yeah. That's reason, brother, you better let the Lord crucify that old man with the affections and lusts. That's exactly right. That goes for the preacher. That goes for the deacons. That goes for everybody, brother. That flesh is, it'll get the upper hand on you, wreck you, ruin you, rob you of untold blessings. I don't think I see anything in this text more sadder than this, that God gave them up to their own lust. God gave them up. He said, all right, that's what you want. I've offered you all the best. I'm going to do so much for you. I've tried to help you. I brought you.

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1: We need to remember where God brought us from, if I could put it that way.
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1: The psalmist remembered that. The psalmist remembered in this way. He said, I cried unto the Lord, and he heard my prayer and lifted me up out of an horrible pit, out of the miry clay, and set my feet upon a rock and established my going and put a new song in my mouth, even praise unto our God. The psalmist David remembered where God had brought him from. He brought him from the pit of sin, the miry clay of sin. And we need to remember that. Don't ever forget where God brought you from.
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Our day sponsor for Tuesday, July the 7th is Alan Testerman, and he does so in honor of their 32nd wedding anniversary. 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
3: Thank you and greetings, radio friends. What a joy and privilege it is to come to your place of listening and share together with you another Harvest Time broadcast. How I praise the Lord for this open door, this heaven-bought privilege that our Lord allows us day after day to gather by the radio, open God's eternal word, and study the word of God together. I trust that if it's at all possible, you'll take the time out, get your Bible, follow along with us as we open the Word of God today and allow God to speak to your heart from His precious Word. We're turning in our Bible today to the book of Philippians, chapter number 4. The book of Philippians is one of my favorite books in the Word of God. I was at this same portion of Scripture just a few weeks back as we were looking at the thought of dealing with our mind and dealing with our thought. But we're continuing today our study on the subject dealing with stress or dealing with worry, anxiety, depression, all of the things that we face in this life in that area is what I'm dealing with. Philippians chapter number 4 is a great chapter. In chapter 4, verse number 7, we find how to have victory over worry. In verse number 13, we discover how to have victory over weakness. And then in verse number 19, we discover how to have victory over our want, our needs. And it's a great chapter. Our Lord said to the disciples, "And let not your heart be troubled. Ye believe in God, believe also in me." As I said on yesterday, it's a tragedy. We only look at this at a funeral. And then I gave you the Psalms 23. "The Lord is my shepherd, I shall not want. He maketh me to lie down in green pastures." And we looked at that chapter on yesterday. Again, the tragedy is Psalm 23 is generally only read at a funeral service. But I pointed out, my friend, it's not a psalm for the dead. It is a psalm for the living. And then we looked at Isaiah 26:3, where the word of God said, "Thou wilt keep him in perfect peace, whose mind is stayed upon thee." I read to you from John chapter 14, verse number 27, where the word of God said, "Peace I leave with you, my peace I give unto you. Not as the world giveth, give I unto you. Let not your heart be troubled, neither let it be afraid." And then we went from that word afraid to look at 2 Timothy chapter number 1, verse number 7. The Bible said, "For the Lord hath not given us the spirit of fear, but of power and of love and of a sound mind." And then again, the Bible said in Romans 8:15, "For you have not received the spirit of bondage again to fear, but you have received the spirit of adoption, whereby we cry, Abba, Father." You see, friend, worry, anxiety, and stress are all the twin brothers, are the double first cousins to fear. When we fear, then we will have worry and we'll have anxiety, and that produces stress. Of course, if there is fear, there's an absence of peace. If there is peace, then there's an absence of fear. You cannot have them both at the same time. But if we have fear, it produces anxiety, produces worry, and produces perplexity in our life. But the answer is the peace of God ruling in our heart. The peace of God dissolves fear. It moves away worry and stress and the anxiety that we experience. So in order to overcome our anxieties and our worries and our stress, We must overcome whatever there is that's causing the fear in our life. And again, let me repeat one more statement that I made on yesterday and then progress in the study of the Word of God. I said to you on yesterday, it would be amazing if we but knew the problems that are created in our life by worry, fear, and stress. I know it is a terrible problem to the spiritual life of a believer. And it is also a great problem to us physically. But God does not want us to live in fear. And God does not want us to live in worry. And God does not want us to live under stress and struggle inwardly with the things that go on in our life. Notice in your Bible, if you will, Philippians chapter number 4. And before I read that, let me remind you, the book of Ephesians deals with God's working of grace in our heart in salvation. The book of Philippians deals with God working with us as we cooperate with Him to work out of our heart and into our life the joy of the Lord, to put to shoe leather that which we have in our soul. Someone has said the book of Philippians is given to enable the believer to bring his practice up to his position, to come to the reality of where he is spiritually and then where he can be in the practical journey of his Christian life. But notice, if you will, in Philippians chapter number 4 and verse number 5, hear the word of God said, "Let your moderation be known unto all men. The Lord is at hand." Verse number 6, he said, "Be careful for nothing, but in everything with prayer and supplication, with thanksgiving, let your requests be made known unto God." Then that great verse number 7, "And the peace of God, which passeth all understanding, shall keep your hearts and minds through Christ Jesus." The thought went through my mind as I read verse number 7, and my heart goes out as I say what I'm about to say. I wonder how many of you listening right this moment to my voice, hearing me say these words on the radio, the thought comes to your mind, "Oh, what I would give to have peace in my mind, and what I would give to have peace in my heart." What would it be like to go to bed tonight, lay my head upon my pillow with peace in my heart and peace in my mind? I want to tell you, friend, this is possible through the Lord Jesus Christ. If you're not saved, then my friend, as you turn from your sin to the Savior, God will save you and give you peace with God. The Bible said in Romans chapter 5, verse number 1, "Being justified by faith, we have peace with God through our Lord Jesus Christ." See, friend, when you are saved by the grace of God, then the blood of Christ produces a peace. It reconciles the differences that separated you from God. And there is a peace with God that comes in salvation. But then after you're saved, there is another peace. It's not just peace with God, but it is the peace of God. And the peace of God will keep your hearts and minds through Christ Jesus. Oh, if we could learn to receive that peace by faith, trust the Lord, and let Him handle our situations. And I'm aware of the fact that is easier said than it is done. But I want you to notice in this passage of Scripture at least three thoughts that will help us to understand our part in dealing with the stresses and strains and struggles and dealing with the problems that we encounter as we go from day to day. Let me say it one more time. We're all human. There's not a person alive that does not experience pressure, problems, and pain. But I'm glad glad that God's grace is sufficient, and we can have victory even in the midst of our situations. And we can have a peace that passeth all understanding through our Lord Jesus Christ. Oh, it seems as I hear someone cry out, "Preacher, tell me, how can I experience that peace? Help me." And may I say to you, our help is in the Lord and in His Word. Notice, if you will, please, in verse number 5, in order to experience the peace of God, there must be a consciousness of God's presence. The Bible said in verse number 5, "The Lord is at hand." Let me stop just a moment and tell you, and even remind myself, that where I am, and that where you are, that in my situation and in your situation, that with my problems and your problems, with my heartache and your heartache, with my disappointments as well as with your disappointments, the Lord is at hand. He is right there in that room, in that automobile, wherever you're listening to my voice. The Lord is right there. He is at hand. He's in arm reach. You don't even have to call Him long distance. You can just speak His name and talk to Him in a calm voice. He's there. Now, I'm not against you praying loud, but I'm just simply saying He's not a long distance that you gotta yell for Him to holler. The Lord is at hand. What a blessing to my soul. And what a blessing it'll be to your soul when you stop long enough to realize the Lord's here. You may be headed down to the hospital. You may be in the hospital. You may be hearing my voice in prison. You may have just come from the funeral home or from burying a loved one. Or you may be facing that today. Or you may be facing that tomorrow. Or you may have just got news. Either yourself or one of your loved ones has a terminal disease. Oh, so many heartbreaking things happen. You may have just got word that you're losing your employment after many years and you do not know what you're going to do. You may be in a very hard financial struggle. It may be a family situation. It could be a lot of things. But dear friend, let me tell you, the Lord is right there with you. If you're saved by the grace of God, the Holy Spirit lives inside of you. The Lord is at hand. And the sooner you become conscious of His presence, the sooner you will experience victory and freedom from worry and anxiety and stress that troubles your mind. The Lord is at hand. Let your moderation be known unto all men. The Lord is at hand. I remember I heard it as a young man, and I've heard it at different times through the years. It seemed like it keeps coming back, and singers will pick it up and sing it again. But there was a songwriter that wrote the words down, "Standing somewhere in the shadow, you'll find Jesus." And friend, I don't care how dark your shadow is today. I don't care how dark your night is, how long it is, how hot the battle, how bad the problem is. The Lord is at hand. Accept that promise of His presence and then practice His presence. He's there. Talk to Him. Father, honor Your word and use it to Your glory. I pray in Jesus' name, amen and amen.
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1: 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The current temperature, 77 degrees.

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always sovereignly in control of the universe. Nothing is going to happen on our planet that will derail or defeat God's plan for this world. And that's important to understand. Man will not self-destruct. I don't care whether or not it's going to be the crisis of climate, the crisis of a pandemic, the crisis of war, this crisis, that crisis. You ever notice if you cut on the news, there's always a crisis? You wonder why that is? So you'll cut the news on. They always want to keep us up here, so we cut it off. Because you know what? They got ratings. And they've got advertisers. And so they got to always keep something stirred up. But here's what I'm here to tell you. Don't ever get headline hysteria. Nothing's going to happen on our planet. Man's not going to self-destruct. The God who brought this world into existence will see it to completion. Now, several books are mentioned in the Revelation. There's the Book of Life. We'll talk about that. There's the Lamb's Book of Life. We'll talk about that. There's the Book of Works. There's the Book of Works, where God records our lives and how we live them, the lives of the unsaved, the lives of all people, they're recorded. The Book of Testimony. You're going to see these different books. But here John's going to see another book, a scroll. I want you to note with me, if you would please, the mysterious scroll in chapter number 5, verse number 1. And I saw in the right hand of him, notice the continuation.

0: The worship of God, the greatness of God, the glory of God. And now John said, I saw a book. I saw the right hand of him that sat on the throne, a book, a scroll, written within it on the backside, sealed with seven seals. Now, what that means written within, that means on the front page, and then they run out of room and started writing on the back page. And what he's saying is there's nothing else can be added. Let me just stop and say something. God's Word is complete. It's final. It can't be added to. It can't be diminished from. Forever, O Lord, Thy Word is settled in heaven. What's settled in heaven cannot be unsettled on earth. It's complete and final. It's sealed with seven seals. These are wax seals. A scroll was a long piece of parchment. Paper of that day. Information would be written in that scroll, and it would then be rolled up. All right? Until what was written was concealed, and then a wax seal was placed on that scroll so that only the person who is authorized, who has the right to break that wax seal and open it, has the authority to do so. And that's the idea here. This particular scroll doesn't have one seal, it has seven. Now, I believe they correspond to the seven seals judgment of chapter 6. All right? That we will see six of those seals will be broken. We'll move in when you get to chapter 8 to the seventh seal. But this particular scroll has seven seals. That means that information's written, it was concealed, it was sealed with a wax seal, then more information was written, it was rolled up, concealing what was written, that was sealed with a wax seal, then there was more information written, so that on both sides of this parchment, it is filled up with God's writing, with God's plan, and it's sealed with seven seals. And the outer seal served as a warning to the person holding that scroll that no one was to break that seal and reveal the contents contained inside. You know what's interesting? That Roman wills were required by law in that day to be sealed with seven seals. This is God's will and testament. It's the official document that will determine the outcome of human history. Belongs to only the one qualified and worthy to receive it and to open it and reveal it. I believe inside this scroll is the sad story of sin. You see, God gave the title deed of the earth to Adam. Gave him dominion. He was a co-regent. He gave him dominion under the sovereignty of God over our planet. Fish of the sea, fowl of the air, the beasts of the field. And Adam and Eve were to have dominion over that. And then Adam forfeited that dominion through sin. Satan then received the title deed to the earth. He's called the God of this world. He offers it to Jesus in the wilderness. He says to the Lord Jesus, he said, shows him all the kingdoms of the world in a moment of time. All the glory and the splendor and the pomp and the power and the wealth of the kingdoms of this world. And he said, all of this will I give you if you'll just bow down and worship me. You don't have to go to a cross. You don't have to bleed and die. You don't have to do it. You can just worship me and I'll give everything to you the Father would give. By the way, it was Satan's right to give it. That title deed had been forfeited by man to Satan. Jesus, through His cross, redeemed it. He had already been promised the kingdoms of this world by His Father. But to get to the crown, He had to go through the cross. He said, it is written, thou shalt worship the Lord thy God, and Him only shalt thou serve. He didn't bow to Satan. And through His death on the cross and redeeming sinners and redeeming the world. Hey, listen, can I help you understand? He didn't just redeem us. He redeemed all of creation. He redeemed a world that had been subjected to the curse because of the sin of mankind. Listen to Romans chapter 8 and verse number 21. The Bible said, because the creature, the creation itself, also shall be delivered from the bondage of corruption. We're not the only one that dies. We see death and decay all around us. We do. Plants die, animals die, birds die, fish die. We live and we see a world of splendor and beauty, and we see that eye, but also we see a fallen planet that's cursed by sin, and it's a planet of death. It is. You say, preacher, you're so gloomy. But the good news is that it's been delivered from the bondage of corruption into the glorious liberty of the children of God. Hey, the same Savior that redeemed you and redeemed me has redeemed our planet. He bought it. There's the mysterious scroll. Secondly, I want you to note there's a meticulous search. Look at verse 2. And I saw a strong angel proclaim with a loud voice, who is worthy to open the book and to loose the seals thereof. Why, preacher, has already been given to Jesus? Why the proclamation? Why would a search be made? Why do that? Why would the call go out, who is worthy to open the book and to loose its seals and reveal its... Why? It's showing the failure of man. Look at verse number 3. And no man, not some men, not a few men, no man, not bad men, not good men, not powerful men, not wealthy men, not educated men, no man. No human being in heaven, earth, and hell was found worthy. No politician, no philosopher, no religious leader, no military general, no one from the world of the arts and science, none were worthy. The call goes forth and none answers. The angel didn't ask who was willing. There have been many that have been willing to rule over this world. Men like Alexander the Great, men like Genghis Khan, men like Caesar, Napoleon, Hitler, other world dictators, all were willing, none were worthy. Not even Abraham was worthy, or Moses, or David, or Peter, or Paul, or John. John sees that no man's worthy. I'm not worthy, you're not worthy. Look what happens, verse number 4. Not only were they able to take the book, not only are they not able to open the book, they're not even worthy to look on it. Verse number 4, and I wept much. That word weep is a very strong word. It means to sob. John is a sobber. That means the tears. I mean, he's weeping uncontrollably, but because he understands the seriousness of this moment. He knows this world needs a leader. He knows that the wrongs need to be set right. He needs to know. Listen, he knows that this world needs a righteous justice. Let me help you understand something. Our world's crying out for a justice it really doesn't want. Oh, there's all kinds of social justice, climate justice. Let me just tell you what they're one day going to experience is what's called righteous justice. And the wrongs of this world will be set right. Let me just tell you, it even matters how unsaved people live. It matters. And God's going to set the wrongs of this world right. And John recognizes if nobody can open this book, then the world will go unredeemed. The wrongs will never be set right. This world will never know true justice. And he's weeping uncontrollably. He realizes that God's purposes for this world would go unfulfilled. Without someone worthy of opening the scroll, the world would go unredeemed. Life would be in vain. His nation, Israel, would never be restored. The earth would never know peace. It would never blossom as the rose. The lion would never lie down with the lamb. The knowledge of the Lord would never cover the earth as the waters cover the sea. Oh, there is a meticulous search, and none are worthy. Till you come to verse number 5. And now you find the marvelous Savior. Notice what he says. And one of the elders saith unto me, weep not. Stop weeping, John. You don't have to weep. I got good news, John. Behold, the Lion of the tribe of Judah, the Root of David, hath prevailed. That means he's conquered. It's already done, John. You saw it with your own eyes. You heard him cry. It is finished. It's done, John. You don't have to weep. You can rejoice. You're children of God tonight. We can rejoice. We can. Isn't that a blessing? Notice he says, the Lion of the tribe of Judah, the Root of David, hath prevailed to open the book and to loose the seven seals thereof. And I beheld, I looked, And lo, in the midst of the throne of the four beasts, in the midst of the elders, stood a lamb as it had been slain. Here John begins to proclaim the triumphant worthiness of the Lord Jesus. We see, first of all, the person of Jesus in verse number 5. He's described as a lion. The lion is the king of beasts. It speaks of sovereignty, of power, of majesty. It was the lion-like Messiah that Israel so desired when Jesus came the first time. Someone that would come and riding on a white horse that would smash the power of Rome, that would reign in splendor, that would fulfill the Old Testament prophecies, that would bring in the kingdom and the glory to Israel. But when Jesus came, He came in simplicity and meekness and riding a donkey, and they rejected Him and they put Him on a cross. He was an all-powerful lion, but He came as a lamb. Behold the Lamb of God. That was what John heard.
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1: 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The current temperature, 77 degrees.

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